0: Thank you.
1: All the applause for Mr. Rory Gallagher. All right, that was the first jam in tonight's show that I'm calling Blues Rock Blues Jams. And one of my favorites on stage. Now, normally he's up there just shaking the house to its foundation. But that one, obviously the name of it was I Could Have Had Religion. That one was a simple yet very effective live performance there. It was included on the Irish Blues Rockers Live in Europe album. Now, that was released in 1972, and it was a series of live recordings captured, obviously, during his European tour. Everything here very self-explanatory. But what was unusual for a live album is that it only contained two previously released songs, and all of the other tunes were either new Gallagher ones or Gallagher's interpretation of traditional blues songs. But that particular one there, I Could Have Had Religion, was Rory's jam length to salute to what he called the quote-unquote redemption style of blues. The blues of gospel, it's a gospel blues style. Folks like the Reverend Gary Davis, the Reverend Robert Wilkins, very influential to him. Now, after hearing that particular song that Rory put together on that album, Bob Dylan actually expressed interest in recording it, and he assumed it was a traditional blues number rather than an original one. And that just showed just how damn good he was at playing authentic, classic-sounding blues material. And, yeah, like I said, normally he was just absolutely insane on stage, real high-energy performances. This is an artist I believe was better live than in the studio. But it was nice to see him there on a self-composed, reverent, as you will, blues tune. All right, the time is 8:14. You are tuned to WIOX. And most folks just stream us off our website, and that's WIOXradio.org. I am your host, Nicole Bulmer. The show is Something Old, Something Blue. And we're just being mellow and settling in with some jams here. And there is no better band to do so than the one coming up next. And they are known for lengthy performances, and that's what you're going to get here. So up next,

0: the Allman Brothers Band, and I have chosen You Don't Love Me.
1: You put your hands together for this.

It is a blues rock blues jams program this evening where I'm letting each act spread out, get their own set, and nobody spreads out better than the Allman Brothers Band. So that was You Don't Love Me, and it clocks in at almost 20 minutes in length, 19 minutes and 25 seconds to be precise. What do you say? An incredible display of live musical prowess. That one was recorded by the extremely talented Southern blues rockers at the famed Fillmore East venue in New York City. That happened in mid-March of 1971. Now, You Don't Love Me was a blues standard. It was originally recorded by bluesman Willie Cobb in the year 1960. And it was Willie's best-known song, and it featured guitar work with a melody that appealed to musicians not only in the blues but in several other genres. Now, the Allman Brothers extended version featured a pretty brilliant solo from Duane Allman in which the whole group just basically stops and drops out, just leaving it him and his guitar. And, oh boy, is he whipping up quite a groove. And then when the rest of the band joins him again, I feel the jam is driven by some really bouncy organ riffs, vivacious organ riffs by Greg, and complemented very nicely by Dickie Betts's guitar skills. All in all, it's not hard to see why the Allman Brothers Band were easily one of the best live bands of the early 70s, if not the best. And I know that's a little controversial to deadheads, but yeah, I guess it's all personal preference, right? Alrighty, you are listening to WIOX Community Radio Catskills, and I am your host, Nicole Bulmer. The show is Something Old, Something Blue, and we're just, you know, taking it real easy on this gloomy evening, jamming out here, and we are going to cross the pond here now, and we have Eric Burden and War, and this one is a medley. They call it Blues for Memphis Slim. And yeah, this one is a little over 13 minutes, and so enjoy.

You know when you're born, you first see light of day through a gap in your mother's legs. It's the truth. And from that minute on, most of us guys and some of you girls spend your life trying to get back into a hole. Mm-hmm. But don't worry, because if you make it, if you don't make it, they're gonna dig a hole for you eventually in the ground and slot you right back to Mother Earth.

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Mother Boo's.

If you're just tuning in, tonight's show, Blues Rock Blues Jams, and that was Eric Burdon and War, and it was titled Blues from Memphis Slim, and then in parentheses, Melody. So that was Eric Burdon's very trippy and very cool jam-length interpretation of blues piano great Memphis Slim's 1951 classic song. And it was recorded after Eric's legendary time as the frontman to the British blues rock band that was simply just called The Animals. They were from Northern England, Newcastle. Now, during 1969, at that point, they had already moved to California. They were living in San Francisco. So Eric joins forces with California funk rock band War. And the album created as a result of that association was the 1970 released Eric Burdon Declares War, which contained that incredible piece of music. Now, it is broken up into five parts, five movements, if you will. Birth, Mother Earth, Mr. Charlie, Danish Pastry, and then back to a Mother Earth chant. And altogether, it just sounds like a very slow-rolling, down-tempo, psychedelic blues masterpiece. Now, it's basically Memphis Slim's work on LSD. It just sounds fantastic. Very trippy in the beginning, a little bit more traditional blues-sounding in the middle when they're actually jamming out, and then back to just some craziness at the end there. The opening birthing monologue by Eric Burdon, it sort of course, like I said, is crazy stuff. And then it ends with his declaration that the acid trip is over and that it's time to return to the bottle. And that accurately sums up the journey that was that song and their interpretation of it. And as I mentioned before it began, that was 13 minutes and 23 seconds long. So, yeah, spreading out. All right, the time is 8:51, and you are listening to WIOX, and there are so many ways to do so, including on your television set. If you are an MTC cable subscriber, then you just turn on channel 20, and there we are, TV, radio coming through your TV. And I am your host, Nicole Bomer. The show is Something Old, Something Blue, and this goes down every Wednesday night from 8 to 10. Now, earlier on this jam program, we heard from the Allman Brothers Band, and I compared them to the Grateful Dead. Now, if someone was forcing me to choose, I would choose the Allman Brothers, but I do love me some Grateful Dead. And you don't really do a blues rock blues jams program without including the Jam Masters. So here are the Dead with Viola Lee Blues.

And that, gentle listener, is how it's done. It's a blues rock blues jam night, thematically. And, of course, I had to play me some Grateful Dead. There they were with Viola Lee Blues. I would say most certainly the most famous jam band of all time. The Dead were well known for their eclectic live performances of long musical improvisations. And in them, it was just an absolute stew. They were able to combine many genres of music, including, of course, elements of rock and folk and bluegrass. There was country music and jazz, absolutely psychedelia, and, of course, the blues. That song was a lengthy cover of a 1928 tune by the folk blues band Cannon's Jug Stompers. I play them pretty frequently. They, of course, were led by Gus Cannon. He was a bluesman who helped popularize jug bands. Now, the Dead themselves began their career as a group named the Warlocks, and they formed in early 1965 from the remnants of a Palo Alto, California jug band that were called Mother McCree's Uptown Jug Champions. So I would say it makes sense that they were drawn to that song. They included a fantastic jamming cover of it on their self-titled debut album. And that one was released by Warner Brothers Music in the year 1967. Good stuff. All right. You are listening to WIOX Roxbury. And it is, you know, around the top of the second hour of the program. So that means it's time for your regular dose of Zep. And, of course, they are going to fit in perfectly with this whole blues rock blues jam category. I am going to play How Many More Times. Of course, there were lots of extended and lengthy Zeppelin tunes. This one's one of my favorites.

damn. I mean, just damn, right? So that was your regular dose of Zep. And they fit so, so perfectly into tonight's theme of blues rock, blues jam. So I chose the clever concoction that was the song How Many More Times. Now, that one was the ninth and final track on their jaw-dropping 1969 debut album. And that studio version is just an eight-minute beast of a song, finds Robert Plant wailing away as if it's his very last chance to be heard in this world. But you just heard an almost 12-minute extended live version that was taken from a 1969 BBC session and then later included on the band's BBC release collection. Now, Epic Jam is based on a few classic blues songs that had big influences on them. Some of the lyrics are, of course, from top bluesman Albert King's song, The Hunter. And much of the song was also derived from the equally top bluesman Howlin' Wolf's song, How Many More Years? And you could tell that from the title, How Many More Times, there, right? Now, true to form, the track just, you know, ignites under the sonic sounds of Robert Plant's larynx stretching wails. And he playfully engages his good pal there, Jimmy Page, who in turn responds with pretty inspired sonic guitar interjections. The song definitely showcases their talent and top talent in playing the hardest and heaviest versions of traditional blues. Now, on early Led Zeppelin concert tours, How Many More Times was often the band's closing number. And you can see how perfect that would be, right? By late 1969, the intro of it would be very extended. The band would just incorporate more and more material into the song and make it a more meaty medley, if you will. And every single version that I've gotten to hear has been outstanding. And so there you go. That was the BBC one, and he was all of them giving it all. They're all right. Good stuff. All right, the time is 9:18, and you are listening to WIOX. We are your favorite community radio station. But most folks, unless they're listening on a car radio, will tune in and listen to us via our website, and that's WIOXradio.org. I am your host, Nicole Bomer. The show is Something Old, Something Blue, and we are just mellowing out here and getting lost in some blues rock, blues jams. Now, you just can't do one of these programs without including the good fellas of Canned Heat. And so I'll do you one better. I'll have them joined by Detroit blues legend John Lee Hooker. Here they are together on a jam called Boogie Chillin'.

Unbelievable. What a dynamic duet there. So we're looking at blues rock, blues jams, and that was Canned Heat and John Lee Hooker together on Boogie Chillin'. So the LA Blues Boogie Rockers, they actually did several lengthy reworkings of that famous blues standard, which was in keeping with the fact that the song's creator, the great John Lee Hooker himself, recorded several versions of the song during his amazing career. Now, Hooker released his original version back in the year 1948, and its driving rhythmic guitar work, it became hugely influential. The fellas in Canned Heat, like many blues rock bands at the time, were huge fans of Hooker's. And fate, well, they would have the group and the bluesmen meet each other in an airport where they got to express their mutual regard for each other. And, yeah, that was the start of a friendship. They all became good pals. And in 1970, they went into an L.A. studio to record the tracks that would yield a double album called Hooker and Heat. And that jammed out version of Boogie Chillin', they used that to close the album. At almost 12 minutes in length, it is certainly a memorable collaboration. Fantastic stuff. All right, you're listening to WIOX. You're also listening to me. I am your host. The show, Something Old, Something Blue, this goes down on Wednesday nights from 8 to 10. All right, let's keep on going here. By far, what's up next will be the most experimental of all the jam outs we're going to hear. Here is the crazy but captivating Captain Beefheart, and we're going to let him really spread out here on a track called Mirror Man.

Well, what do you think about that? Blues Rock Blues Jams is the theme this evening. And that was Captain Beefheart. It was called Mirror Man. And I have to say, it was avant-garde experimental blues rock at its best. That was the title track and the closing piece from Don Van Valley, a.k.a. Captain Beefheart, and his Magic Band's fifth studio album. Came out in the year 1971 for the Buddha record label. Now, it contained material which was recorded several years prior, 1967, for the label, after which, and it was originally intended for release as part of this abandoned project that was entitled It Comes to You in a Plain Brown Wrapper. Now, the tapes from the original sessions, however, remained under the care of the Buddha label, and they took four of the unissued tunes and released them as the Mirror Man album. It was dominated, that album, by just three very long blues-rooted jams, which featured sparse and frankly bizarre lyrical accompaniment from, obviously, Mr. Beefheart. And as weird as it was, it still worked. And that one-of-a-kind piece of blues craziness is hypnotic, and it has this sort of funky, swaying groove. It was a real original interpretation of classic blues that would basically become one of the key tracks of all of Beefheart's entire career and catalog. So wacky but interesting stuff. All right, the time is 9:49, and I will mention again that you're listening to your favorite community radio station, and you can do so on both sides of the dial. We are at 107.5. We're at, of course, 91.3 FM. So, yeah, if you do a little search on your car radio, we're going to show up in two places. All right, let's close this out with one more jam. We're going to now head to Texas, and I'm going to give this one to Mr. Johnny Winter, and it's called Slow Blues Jam. Pretty perfect for a slow day.

0: Okay, great stuff. Closing the show there with a jam from Johnny Winter. It's been a blues rock, blues jams. That has been the theme. And that one was called just called Slow Blues Jam. And it was just that, a slow rolling yet simmering instrumental. That was obviously a live performance that captured the super talented electric Texas blues rocker at a concert that happened on March 6, 1977 at the Tower Theater in Pennsylvania. Now, Johnny was importantly joined on stage by the great Muddy Waters and his band, which included harpmaster James Cotton and blues piano man Pinetop Perkins. And I have to say, the crowd sure sounds like they appreciated all the talent that was in one place there. It was recorded during a period of Muddy's career where Johnny was hugely instrumental in the Chicago blues legend's comeback. In 1977, Johnny had convinced his label, Blue Sky Records, to sign Muddy, which was the beginning of a pretty fruitful partnership. And Muddy's comeback LP, it was called Hard Again, was recorded in just 2 days, and it was basically a return to the original Chicago sound that he had created 25 years earlier. And all of that was thanks to Johnny Winter's production. It's a huge success, and it even won a Grammy Award that year. So, yeah, Johnny Winter and his wonderful association with later career Muddy Waters. All right, I would love to say please don't go anywhere. We've got Chelsea and Dawn coming up next, but they are not here this evening. So we will be transitioning to our overnight music a little bit earlier this evening. Thank you so much for listening. Enjoy the rest of your evening. Nicole Bomer signing off.
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0: You're on the air.
1: Hello, Chelsea.
0: Yeah, I just got in the studio. Let me grab my earphones.
1: Copy.

0: Yeah, sorry about that. We're having floods and stuff out here.
1: Oh, really? Yeah, you know, we had them down here the last couple of days, really, really, really bad. People's cars were floating, and I'm sure up by you in the valleys and stuff, it gets terrible.
0: It's never been as bad as it was a few years ago when we had Hurricane Irene. That was kind of awful.
1: Yeah, I mean, I guess I'm lucky right where I am. I'm in the Pine Barrens, so the ground, drains pretty well because it's really sandy. But up in the cities, you know, North Jersey, Northeast Jersey in particular, and then down by Philly and out in the suburbs, I mean, you know, you keep paving over the grass with parking lots and putting roads and buildings and everything else in, water has nowhere to go.
0: They pave paradise, they put up a parking lot. Ooh, la la.
1: Exactly. Exactly. Yep. So how are you? Other than the rain, the flooding, I mean, how you doing?
0: All right. It's been a... I'm talking about this for you because I'm telling the audience, too, isn't it, that I wasn't in last week. My doctor prescribed an antibiotic that nobody knew I was allergic to until I found out the hard way, and that was a thing, but I'm all right now.
1: It's crazy stuff because you see these commercials on TV and they say, oh, blah, blah, blah, blah, blah, blah, this drug, unless you're allergic to it. Well,
0: how do you find out you're allergic to it?
1: Yeah, how do you know you're allergic until you try it? Like penicillin, a lot of people are allergic to penicillin, and, you know, they'll ask you, are you allergic to it? Well, I don't know. Maybe, maybe not. I guess I got to try it to find out.
0: I know.
1: Well, I'm glad.
0: Anyway, go ahead.
1: No, I was going to say I'm glad you're feeling better.
0: Okay, so I have somebody over here with me that's trying to find your song because I arrived late, so we'll play it when...
1: Okay.
0: I set the MP3, but
1: It's actually posted on Bandcamp on my Bandcamp site. And right now I actually opened it up and put it out there so it can stream and everything, because for me it's tomorrow somewhere, you know, anywhere west of the international date line is tomorrow, so until it gets to here. So you know. So it's out there. People can go to Greg Bullock Cyborg Amok Bandcamp page, and they'll have it. It's under the 26 EP record.
0: I applaud that way of thinking too. Just put it out there. It's tomorrow somewhere.
1: Yeah, I mean, well, you know, I don't know how it really works with Bandcamp. I think that because I'm in the Eastern time zone, it doesn't release until midnight when you put a release date, I think that it goes by your time zone, so it doesn't actually release at midnight. But what I've done is I just

0: for 30 pieces and Greg Bullock, and it should come up. And like I said, I do it as a Bandcamp exclusive because I want to wait until the whole EP is complete before I release the whole thing worldwide on like Spotify and Apple and all that other stuff. So
1: I can see that. So
0: yeah, as a matter of fact, I just the last two songs of the EP, which are I Ain't Going and Blue Green Beauty, I just got back from the mastering engineer today. And they're going to be released August 13th. So today's release of 30 Pieces is the second song of the EP. And then there'll be two more. And then I'm going to put it out on Spotify and all the other places.
1: So if you...
0: And,
1: I'm sorry to interrupt, but if you wouldn't mind holding on, I can let the audience hear it now.
0: Oh, awesome. Awesome. I'll stand by.

0: actually like this song a lot, but I brought a millennial critic with me. Tater, what did you think of it?
1: I loved it. It had some Cure vibes, but like something also completely original, new and different. Like
0: had some what vibes?
1: Cure. Like the Cure.
0: I can see that, yeah.
1: Like I can see some heavy influence in that that cool 80s goth vibe, but also something still unmistakably modern.
0: And I was going to ask Greg if he was channeling Leonard Cohen when he wrote it.
1: Oh,
0: so.
1: I see that as well. Yeah, no, I'm seeing it. What's that?
2: The Cure is actually, Chelsea and I have talked in the past about, you know, the Cure is an influence.
1: Oh, yeah.
2: I really do strive to do things because there's technology. Everything that I do is, you know, I'm using modern instruments and old, classic instruments and
0: which
2: whatnot,
0: but did you do that guitar solo?
2: Yes, I did it on a keyboard.
1: Really?
2: Yeah.
1: That is a
2: software synthesizer with a guitar sound. And I mean, there's a lot of effects on it and stuff like that, but yeah, I did it on a keyboard.
0: Well, I'm impressed.
1: Yeah, me too. That was really good.
2: Like, everything on that song is a keyboard, is synthesizers. There's no guitars, there's no real bass guitar. It's a keyboard. The drum tracks are synthesizer drums that I programmed. So, yeah, I mean, I'm by myself in my studio hanging out, you know. Put on the lava light, put on some scented candles, turn the lights off, and have at it. That's kind of how I do my thing.
1: Yeah, no, I'm really impressed. I think it was really good. I'm looking forward to seeing and hearing more from you, for sure.
2: Cool. Well, if you're really interested, you can go to that Bandcamp page and I got dozens and dozens of songs up there. Some of them with my son as Cyborg Amok, as that band project. And then a lot of solo originals. And this is the second song from the Greg Bullock 26 EP. And there'll be two more coming out. This was the interesting thing about this is it's kind of a ballady kind of a thing.
1: Yeah.
2: And I wrote it a number of years ago and just took the cobwebs off of it and decided to reproduce it and redo it. So I did. And I think it came out good. I like it.
0: I like it too.
2: I decided to put it out. I mean, listen, if you really listen to it, I mean, 30 pieces, if you've had any kind of Christian upbringing or background, or even, you know, just,
0: yeah, didn't someone steal 30 pieces of silverware at the Last Supper or something like that? How would I know?
2: Well, you know what, I was forced when I was growing up to go to church.
1: Yeah, same.
2: And I decided in my world that I couldn't, it just, listen, I'm more of a, my brain works like a scientist. It doesn't work on like, you know, I'm more concrete about things. So the stories and the faith and all that kind of stuff didn't make any sense to me. Over the years, I tried to grasp some of it. I never could. I can't, you know, grab onto it. So I guess you could call me a skeptic. But when I heard it's basically the Easter story, you know? Judas was paid, you know, 30 pieces of gold to rat out Jesus. And that's basically what he did. But when I was writing, when the song came to me, it didn't really come to me. I mean, the story came to me of 30 pieces and the whole thing, the Easter story or whatever. But what really struck me was the times really haven't changed, but the characters have. There's still plenty of, you know, people that it's the same thing now that goes on and has forever. And I guess it's part of human nature, more or less. You know, somebody wants information, they're going to pay for the information, and then when they get the information, they can use it to persecute the people that they, you know, a movement or a person or whatever they want to get back at, or just to destroy somebody over something that they disagree with. And that really hasn't changed over the centuries. So that's what the song really kind of encapsulates.
1: Yeah, I can see that.
0: I can kind of see that. A few years ago, I don't know if you saw, there was a production done of Jesus Christ Superstar with John Lennon as John Lennon, that's funny. John Legend as JC and Alice Cooper as King Herod. I don't know if you saw that, but
1: it was fabulous. Yeah.
2: I think I saw, was it on TV?
0: Yeah, it was on TV around Easter time.
1: Like ABC or something.
2: Yeah, it was a big deal. I think I did see it. And there were some other people in it that were pretty well known, too.
0: I thought it was worth it for Alice Cooper alone, personally. But
1: I just love seeing somebody from my hometown making it. Both me and John Legend are from a small town in Ohio called Springfield. And it's always really fun to see anyone at all come from Springfield and actually make something of themselves. So
0: you, John Lennon, John Legend, The Simpsons.
1: Yeah. That's about it. Jonathan Winter, we have him.
2: Oh, really?
1: Yeah, that's about
2: it. Well, John Legend has definitely made a name for himself in all the positive ways.
1: Yeah, he
2: and,
1: really is.
2: Well, the funny thing is, I didn't realize that the Simpsons were in Springfield, Ohio. I thought they were in Springfield, Illinois.
1: She's joking. The fun thing about Springfield on the Simpsons is they never fully specify which Springfield. So everyone claims it. Ohio has claimed it. Illinois has claimed it. I think the running joke amongst all the Springfields is that the Simpsons are from all of the Springfields.
0: And I'm the only vote for Massachusetts, and vote for Quimby.
1: Vote for Quimby.
2: Well, there is a Springfield here in New Jersey too. It's I don't know how big Springfield is in Ohio, but here in New Jersey, it's, you know, it's very small. It's in an urban area, surrounded by bigger towns, but it's actually a pretty small town. The only thing big about it is it's a U.S. highway that goes through it.
1: Mm-hmm, mm-hmm, mm-hmm.
2: So.
1: Yeah, no Springfield.
2: So yeah, I mean.
1: Go on.
2: No. You can go on.
1: No, go on. I wasn't really adding anything, but go on. Please.
0: I didn't even think of Springfield, New Jersey as being so much a town as a fuel stop, but that's just me.
2: Oh, right. That's right. I forgot. You're from New Jersey, too. Yeah. You would know Springfield. Old 22, you know? You just shoot through it, and there you go.
0: I love Old 22. I used to take it instead of taking 78 when I could just... Because I like to drive old cars, and I like to take a nice, easy pace and do it my way, you know, when I can.
2: Yeah, but when you were living in New Jersey, I don't think 78 was open through the reservation yet. Had it been all the way opened all the way through? Because I remember when you'd go to 287. And you'd have to go south either on 287 or Old 22, and then you'd come back in at, like, Union or Milburn or somewhere down there, the Parkway, I guess, somewhere down there, and you'd come back in to 78 because they didn't finish it where the Watchung Reservation was for years. And when I was living up in Warren County, which I know you lived up there too, that was, I'm pretty sure that the, I'm not sure 78 was open quite yet, or it had just opened.
0: I think it had just opened. I mean, I left in the 80s, so I don't know.
2: Yeah, maybe it was open by then. I mean, yeah, but I still prefer, you're right, I still prefer Old 22. You know, it's a kind of a scenic highway, you know, scenic road to some degree. It's gotten a lot more built up, but it has the Polar Cub on it, so and that's been there for probably 70 years. If you like ice cream. Nah, you know.
0: I haven't thought about the polar cub in years, but yeah, I know what you mean.
2: Yeah. We're talking about where we come from. And, you know, when I was growing up and through my teens and into my early 20s, I spent pretty much my whole life trying to get out of New Jersey and go to all the exotic places that I thought were better. And then I had the good fortune to be in the music business and have other people pay for me to travel all over the world and go to all these exotic places that I expected to be way better than New Jersey. And I found out that people all over the world are the same.
1: Yeah.
2: And everybody has the same problems. And that scenery, like, you look at the pictures and you look at the, you know, whatever it is, you can go to northern Idaho or the Pacific Northwest. You can go to Florida. You can go to Europe, wherever you want to go, different countries, Australia, wherever. And the scenery is beautiful in many, many, many places. And there are the wonders of the world and all these things that you can only see in those places. But it struck me, I was riding on a tour bus and actually on tour in New Jersey, but I was living in Pennsylvania at the time. It was early in the morning and I drove right past the exit to my house in Easton at the time. And when I drove across the bridge, looking up the river towards Phillipsburg on one side and Easton on the other, with the Delaware River way below this Route 78 bridge, for some reason, it just clicked in my head that, you know what? What am I running from? This area that we live in, and I would include, be honest with you, I would include the Hudson Valley, out into Pennsylvania, just everywhere. This whole area that we live in is magnificent. The Jersey, the Jersey Shore, it's one of the nicest shores that I've ever been to, and I've been to a bunch of them.
0: The Pinelands and the Vinelands, Seaside Heights, Margate. You can keep Miami. I love the Garden State. I've been to a million places. I've seen pictures of the rest. Of all the places I have been to, I like Jersey best.
2: Well, where is that from?
0: Uncle Floyd, of course.
2: Is it really?
0: Of course. Who else?
2: Well, I wasn't. I mean, I knew. I watched Uncle Floyd and once in a while, but I was not a huge. I mean, I wasn't a huge follower of him.
0: I was. I've been on his show. He's my hero as far as stride piano is concerned.
2: Oh yeah, well, absolutely.
0: I mean,
2: I didn't associate that song with him though.
0: His whole show is so funny. You almost forget that he was, may rest in peace, one of the last great stride pianists. He really was.
2: All right. Yeah, it was kind of his thing was kind of a like one of the last of a vaudevillian type of artist, I guess.
0: And he was from an old vaudeville family.
2: Yeah, yeah.
0: He and his brother Jimmy started out with the Vivino Brothers Big Band back before he got the TV show, and then.
2: Huh. See, I didn't know that stuff. I appreciate him, but now that song makes complete sense to me. I mean, I think if I had the opportunity, the only other place that I would probably live, and I thought about, Australia's pretty cool and there's places in this country, but I got to be honest with you, I really like up where you guys are in the Catskills up around Hudson, the Hudson Valley, and Kingston and Poughkeepsie and Woodstock and, you know, Catskill and all up in there. I really like it up there. I think that if I were to not be here where I am in New Jersey, which I like too, I would probably, you know, be up your way, because, I don't know, there's a vibe up there that I really like. It's a very artistic, creative vibe. I know a lot of people from up there that I work with, you know, stagehand people and the different locals up there, Bethel Woods and Poughkeepsie area and whatnot, Dutchess County. And I find they're all really genuine people, and they're...
0: Oh, we have the occasional synthetic android here and there, but most of us are genuine people.
2: Well, I think that partly might come from the people that transplant from, you know, maybe, you know, New York or Connecticut or some other places that they end up there. But we have it the same here. You know, Monmouth and Ocean County, you know, we have people here that are a little bit, you know, I don't know, I guess plasticky or whatever, but... By and large, I mean, you know, there's good people here. I would say, though, that, you know, I took my son out to Central Pennsylvania a couple weeks ago for a weekend trip, and he's always been around, you know, people here in New Jersey, and he was amazed at how open people were to having conversation in. Out in, like, we went to Altoona and Harrisburg and out that way. And he was surprised, actually made a comment to me about how nice people were out there. And he equated it to when we were up it. We've done a bunch of stuff. I know we've talked about the, you know, the festival that we did and the time I went up, I've been up there with horror, to do the Horror House show with Scott Harris, and we did... worked with David Barron up in Boyceville, and I've been there quite a few times to see, you know, some other friends and stuff, and worked up that way. And again, it's just really nice people that'll sit down and have a conversation. If you're sitting in a coffee shop or a restaurant or a diner or something, you can actually talk to people. And down here and where we are, it's a little bit like that, but there are, you know, New Jersey can be, people just are going about their business and they don't take the time to get to know the people around them, you know?
1: Yeah.
2: And that's not a knock on New Jersey, because I love it here, but I think it's just people are, it's kind of fast paced and moving and grooving. And I think people, you know, come out of this, you know, in the cities and stuff, everybody's just kind of going about their business and running at the New Jersey pace.
1: I love Jersey. I'm a big fan of Jersey.
2: Yeah, if you try, it's just, I know, when I was out on tour, and I was touring with a company from, at one point, for one tour, I toured with a company, they brought me in to down to North Carolina, and I kind of had to slow myself down to work in the environment that I was working in, getting the tour prepped and working with the bands and going out and doing shows and stuff down there, because coming from New Jersey, I'm not saying that we're high strung, but we just move at a different pace. It's like, okay, this has got to get done, let's go do it. Okay, that's done, now let's go finish this job. Okay, let's go over here and do that. And down in the South, they aren't like that at all.
1: No.
2: You know? And I had to actually back myself off a little bit to assimilate better into the environment, because of how it's just more laid back. And there's nothing wrong with that. I liked it, but you know, New Jersey, it's just the Northeast, from, say, Boston down through Philly, D.C. It's all kind of the same way.
1: Yeah.
2: You know?
1: I've lived in Boston for 17 years, and I can tell you it's one of the coldest places I've ever lived. I'm not talking about the temperature. The locals there are just profoundly self-contained, I think is the right word. They don't really care about what's going on around them. They're just focused on going to their destinations, figuring themselves out. And there's nothing wrong with that, but I'm from a small rural town where everyone knows everyone, and it's rude to not, like, you know, say hello when you're walking by someone. And in Boston, it's rude if you do. So.
2: Yeah, I guess that's kind of the point I'm getting at, in a sense that, I mean, I spent most of my life in northwestern New Jersey, and now I'm down in the Pine Barrens. And I've never been in an environment like northeast Jersey with, you know, up in the cities and the, you know, the urban area, especially Manhattan, even though I've worked a lot in them. And, you're right, those pockets of areas, people are just focused on their thing, and they're not really interested in kibitzing with somebody and, you know, finding out what somebody else is all about. They're just kind of doing their own thing. And I could get flamed from folks from, you know, New York and North Jersey and whatnot now for saying that, but I don't know. I guess I'm like you. I'm from, small town, but then again, you know, I'm from Jersey, and it's not the same as being from North Carolina or Central Middle Ohio or Nebraska or even, you know, who knows where else out there, Minnesota, any of those places.
1: Yeah.
2: So, you know,
0: New Jersey is not London, Mr. Harker. Our ways are different than yours.
2: Yep. Yep. But I like London, and I could live in London. But if I lived in London, I'd live probably up around Camden Town or someplace up that way.
0: I like London. I liked Oxford a lot. I wasn't an Oxford student or anything. I was just a tourist, but, I mean, I like the place.
2: Well, Oxford's beautiful just from the standpoint that during the war, they didn't bomb Oxford. Mm. So it's still, all those old buildings and everything is still there from centuries ago. When the rest of, you know, the civilization around London got clobbered, the city, that's why... there's so much new build in London.
0: I'm Irish enough, I might hesitate to call London and its environs civilization now. Let's not... but, you know.
2: I don't know. I've always had a good time over there and enjoyed it. In the UK, if I had to go over there and spend time anywhere, I've always, Scotland, I think, is the place that I enjoy the most. And it's a beautiful country, and the people are really lovely, and it's you can be in a city with beautiful old historic buildings, and you can go out into the country and be out in the middle of nowhere and get lost, and it's a cool country.
0: Agreed.
2: So, I forgot what I was going to say. That's part of getting old. One of my gray hairs must have fallen out.
0: I like that bit. I like a lot of things about the UK, of course.
2: Yeah, I mean, you know, UK, Europe, it's, right now, I think that, I'm not sure what they think about us right now. I think they think the people here are still okay, but the country itself, I think they're a little worried about us.
0: I think we're all a little worried about it.
2: Yeah, I'm hoping for the best as we go forward, you know. I don't want to say anything because I don't want to start any issues or whatever on the on air, you know.
0: I have to watch what I say because I'm theoretically supposed to be trying to stay neutral, but you can say anything you like.
2: No, no. But, you know, I mean, all I can say is I have a great appreciation for Roger Waters and the way he just speaks out and says what he wants. And a lot of other people, too, that are in the public eye that, you know, you could, you can cause some rifts in your reputation and in your, you know, ability to work and do different things in your life.
0: If I remember correctly, Roger Waters got himself into a controversy because he was critical of the Likud government and some of the things that Israel was doing before it became fashionable. Is that a polite way of putting it?
2: Yeah, I guess he has a he does have a huge problem with Israel based on the fact of how they've treated Palestine for the last 40 years or whatever it's been. It's been more than that. It's been about 60 or 80 years or something, hasn't it? Since they were incorporated?
0: 1948, the same year my DeSoto was built.
2: Oh, all right. So there you go. Yeah, I mean, you know, they have their all their, they have their problems too. So, but he did. Yes, he has gotten himself in quite a stir over the years. I mean, he's in a situation where he can do that, and he really doesn't care what other people think. But I do appreciate the fact that he stands his ground and has his, you know, has his opinions and stands up. And, you know, he's not kowtowing and, you know, whatever to the establishment, you know.
0: I agree. I completely agree. I'm not saying I do or don't agree with everything Roger Waters says, because honestly, I haven't paid close enough attention to know all of it.
2: Yeah, I mean, I'm a Roger Waters fan from his music, and you know, I don't follow it all. I just know that.
0: But I do admire him taking a stand when he feels like it. I think everyone should.
2: Yeah, exactly. You know, and he's got a platform to say things, and I think that if you have a platform and you have opinions, you can voice them that way. And you know, I mean, I guess you have to be careful. Sometimes when I'm writing music, I say things in my music. Especially on the last album that Cyborg Amok did, Pins and Needles, there's a trilogy of songs on there that are, they're not overtly political, but they definitely, if you listen to the lyrics and listen to the music, there's definitely some opinions in there. And interestingly enough, that's the album that I did with Mark Thwaite and Emilio DeZeffolo, and they brought a lot to the music, but there's some songs on there that are definitely pointing in a certain direction. And you know, I felt like I'm doing the album, the album's going out, and I haven't had an opinion, a very strong opinion at that time, because things were starting to get volatile in our world. And so I wrote about it. And I think a lot of artists... The Cyborg Amok Pins and Needles album. That was 2020. I think we released it in 2024, April of 2024. And Yeah, it had a song called, had a, one of the songs, it, there was three together, Swarm Front, Terror State, and Swarm Front, Terror State, and
0: Shadow Center?
2: Oh my God, my own music, and I can't think of the title of the one song.
0: Would that be Shadow Center?
2: Shadow Chaser is...
0: Oh, Shadow Chaser, rather?
2: That's just a fun song that goes around. It's a Catania's March. So basically and actually there's that song, last time we were talking, there was that song, Order of Disorder, that was the one that SoundCloud banned on me, and they wouldn't let me put it up. And then CD Baby, when I tried to release the album, wouldn't allow me to put that song up.
0: And which song was that?
2: That song was Order of Disorder. And it was not specifically, it's not part of necessarily the trilogy. The trilogy was Swarm Front, Terror State, and Catania's March. They all kind of go together in thematically. But Order of Disorder, for some reason, there's a couple lines in there, I guess, that they didn't like or they took issue with. But yeah, that record, I actually, you know, there's some, I don't want to say they're political views, they're just, you know, societal views on things going on. Are you looking for it?
0: Oh, I've got it here. So which one would you like played of these songs?
2: I don't know. Pick the one, I guess. Swarm Front has Mark and Emilio on it. So does Catania's March. And so does Terror State. So you can pick any one of them.
0: Okay, so... Let's...
2: I'll tell you what. You can do... If you play... I'll tell you. Terror State is a song that was... It came about while thinking about, it was a kind of a takeoff on Pink Floyd. But from Roger Waters' perspective, I guess post Pink Floyd, Roger Waters, some of his ideas, I was listening to a lot of his music for a while, and that song popped into my head. And it was actually written a number of years ago. The poetry for it was written a number of years ago, and then I just wrote the music within the last, you know, 4 or 5 years. But, yeah, Terror State is a little bit long, but it's a good one to play.
0: And where did you issue that one?
2: Where did I what?
0: I don't have that one on my list in front of me. Which album was it?
2: Oh, Terror State was on Pins and Needles.
0: Okay.
2: It was between Swarm Front, then Terror State, then, if I remember correctly, I could be wrong, but I know the song was there. It was Swarm Front, Terror State, and Catania's March, and they all three went together.
0: Okay, and I'm sorry, it's like...
2: Or you could play Order of Disorder. That's me playing. I used electric mandolin and bass on that. The bass and the electric mandolin. I didn't even do it.
0: Actually, looking at this, I'm going to play Order of Disorder first. And we'll talk a little more, and then we'll maybe play another one or however we do this.
2: All right. All right.

That was Order of Disorder. And let me see. I'm sorry that got cut off. Let's see if I can get the...

0: Would you like to say anything about that track now that we've heard it?
1: Well, let's see. That was my foray into sort of a punk kind of a vibe. But I don't play guitar, but I do play mandolin and I play bass. The thing about the guitar that I don't like is they added that B string in there, and that doesn't make any sense to me. So I never actually sat down to play much guitar, although I probably could. I could make noise on it, but
0: well, you could skip the B string, I suppose. I don't know.
1: Yeah, there's a reason for it. People seem to, a lot of people play it, so they must like it. But yeah, Bryden, the other half, the cyborg amok, Bryden, played the drums and sang the choruses. I sang the verses and played the bass, but I also played the mandolin on the verses and choruses, and then the solo at the end, I played on a octave mandolin, which is a mandolin. Basically, it's tuned an octave below a normal mandolin. So, yeah, I mean, that's the song. For some reason, there were some lines in there that SoundCloud and CD Baby took offense to and wouldn't let me put it out. So it ended up going out on, I used DistroKid and put that record out on DistroKid because CD Baby pissed me off. And they seemed to let it go. They didn't censor it at all. And I canceled all my SoundCloud accounts. I had several of those with different projects. Canceled all of them because they wouldn't let me put that song out because I had to stand up against censorship.
0: Well, right on. I actually admire you for that. I actually have to take care of something, but I'm going to leave you in Tater's comfortable hands to talk to you a little more until I get something in the other room taken care of. Go ahead, Tater.
2: Hello. Hi. There.
1: Hi.
2: So I have been co-hosting with Chelsea for the last few months.
1: Nice.
2: So I don't know very much about you, so I'd love to hear about what you do. Like, can you, just for my ignorance, tell me a little bit about, like, your name, who you are, what you do, where you're located, all that good stuff. What can you tell me?
1: Illuminate you?
2: Yeah.
1: I'm Greg Bullock. And I'm half of the band Cyborg Amok, which is the other half is my son, Bryden Bullock. And we're from the Pine Barrens of New Jersey. I've been playing music and writing music for, I don't know how many years, but since the 80s, I guess is the easiest to say. Late 70s, I started writing poetry and lyrics, started writing music, and early 80s, officially as a keyboard player. And I put out, if you go to Spotify or, you can put Greg Bullock or Cyborg Amok into that, and there's a ton of stuff up that we've done or I've done as a musician. But I also am in the music business as a production manager and a rigger. I work in the union, the IOTC. I've toured with tons of different bands over the years. And I've been in that realm of music equally as long as the bands and songwriting and whatnot. I started out, though, actually maybe not quite the same amount of time. I'll tell you a funny story.
2: Mm-hmm.
1: I started out playing in bands, and We were out playing one night, and I had to, we played our show, show was over, band got paid, and I had to, we paid the sound guy, we paid the light guy. Nobody else in the band got paid.
2: Wow.
1: So I had to borrow money from the lighting guy, put gas in my car so I could get home after the gig.
2: Oh, wow.
1: So on the way home, obviously, the light bulb went off. And I had an opportunity to do lighting, start running lights and working with club bands and whatnot out in Pennsylvania at the time. And so that's what I ended up doing. That's how I got into the lighting production business, was through that. I got an opportunity to work for a lighting company, and I, you know, made a career of lighting and production, and got to the point where I mostly do production management and rigging now. And then as a, you know, as a musician and songwriter, I've just continued to write music, put bands together here and there, and go out and play, and produce albums and put music out. And now I'm starting son's music and mixing other bands. I mean, if there's bands that are interested in somebody producing their records or, you know, mixing their music or whatever, I'm available to do that too. So nice. That's pretty much my world.
2: That's really awesome. Of course, I'm a terrible journalist and not prepping myself in advance for this. But no, I'm.
1: You didn't know that you were going to get pressed into action to interview me.
0: No, they really didn't. I was at the.
1: But that's good. That trial by fire. That's how we all learn. We all learn the best that way.
2: Yeah.
1: Right.
2: Yeah, that's true. It's very true. Some of the best moments that I've ever had was just pure off the dome improvisation. So yeah.
1: Yep.
2: I get it. But
1: Go
2: on.
1: No, I laugh. I tell Brian, and he would, you know, and I'd be like, I'm not going to help you with that. You got to do it, and then screw it up. And when you screw it up, you'll know what you screwed up. And then, and I, you know, I watch him from afar and don't let him screw it up too bad. But, you know, we learn best by doing. We don't, you know, you can, people can tell, you know, you can read it in a book, or people can tell you a million times over about something. But, you know, if you do it firsthand for yourself, it ingrains into your consciousness and you don't forget it usually.
2: Yeah. That's very true. It's very accurate.
1: Yeah. So you tell me about you. Are you an aspiring radio DJ or you know, radio host and journalist that way, or you know, what are you doing?
2: So I do a lot of different things. I host conventions. I create audio content. I make music. Write music.
1: Nice.
2: I like to play around in different things. I fell into radio completely by accident. I was with Chelsea in a relationship for a few years, and for years she begged me to come on the radio show, saying, you know, come on, you'll have fun. And I always dragged my feet, like, no, I don't want to do it. But then the moment that I did it, I fell in love.
1: Right.
2: Yeah, now I'm really, really into radio. I didn't expect to fall in love with this, but here I am. And
1: and having a conversation with you, you have the tone and personality to make it work.
2: Thank
1: for
2: you
1: sure.
2: so much. I appreciate that.
1: You know, cool.
2: Yeah, no,
1: so. Yeah. I mean, we, you know, I mean, I think in past conversations, because I've said this many times before to people, you know. If you're an artist and a creative person, and that's how you want to live your life, you really have to be diversified.
2: Absolutely. Like,
1: you know, I make good money doing the production stuff, but I can't really make, you know, as much as I would like to. And with the music, I can't make as much with that.
2: Right.
1: And I make a lot less than the music necessarily, you know, but, you know, you have to do a lot of different things. And, you know, and I do music production, like I said, and, you know, mixing and producing and all that, and collaborating with people. And then, you know, I do the concert and event production. And that's what my business is between myself and my wife. We have a concert event production company here in New Jersey that do festivals and things. And that's our bread and butter. But, you know, and I've always told my son, you know, he's a drummer, going to school to be a drummer for, you know, in jazz. And but he plays in an indie pop band. He plays in kind of a grungy thing. He's got a bunch of different projects going on, and we have to be diversified. That's
2: absolutely
1: just how it has to be. I know a bunch of guys that I work with in production that are, and I'm not going to throw the names out there off, you know, because I'm just not going to, you know, name drop like that. But I know there's four or five guys that I work with on a regular basis that when they're not doing production work, band work, you know, out with the bands and stuff as production people, they're out touring and you know, they have records out, and they are people that you absolutely know of, you know. And in the industry, the music industry, there's the top however many percent it is that are making a fortune, and then there's a bunch of cover musicians and wedding musicians and whatnot making money. But if you're in a, if you're doing original music, there's a very small percentage of people that are actually, can actually make a living at it.
2: Yeah.
1: And that's one of the really sad things about our world, because over in Europe, they appreciate original music a hell of a lot more than we do here. And, in here, you know, being here, it's tough, you know. And I can't be a cover guy. I can do a couple cover songs here and there, but I'm not interested in cover music. Somebody else already wrote it, so why should I rehash it?
0: I can,
1: but I guess.
0: Go ahead, I'm sorry.
1: I was going to say, I know a lot of guys that do. I know more people that are into cover bands, tribute bands, wedding bands, or whatever, than are original musicians. Because of the money.
2: Yeah.
0: I agree with what you just said. I also, though, I don't do covers. I do parodies, but I'm more of a jazz musician, which means if I do somebody else's song, it is never anything like the original recording.
1: Right. Yeah, and that's kind of how you have to do it. I mean, my version of Golden Years is not the same as David Bowie's version. Same song, it's his song, but I didn't do it the same way he did it, you know?
0: That's all right, neither did he. I don't think he ever did it the same way twice. That's one of the things I always love, always admired about Bowie, is that he's one of those.
2: He's in a frequent state of evolution.
1: Yeah, he was. He was always that. Well, the funniest thing was, is he was evolving, but he was evolving pre everybody else. So his sound would come out, and you'd say, "What the hell is he doing now?" And then the next thing you know, that's the thing. And then he moves on to something else and creates a new sound and a new vibe, and then that's the thing.
2: Yeah. Oh, I love those innovators that you never know what you're going to get from them.
1: Yep.
2: Like Bowie's
1: absolutely
2: last album, Lazarus, blew my mind.
0: And if you don't mind, I'm going to play your Golden Years track for our audience, if you don't mind.
1: Oh, all right.
0: You know, just we're talking, as we talk about the songs, if I then, you know, let the audience hear them a little bit, hopefully it helps more people hear your music, and for your sake, I hope it makes more people want to go out and buy it, you know.
1: Yeah, I appreciate it. This is, this is my version of Bowie's Golden Years.
2: Nice.
1: Not that one.
0: What?
1: Not that one.
0: That's funny. I see what happened. Okay.
1: I was going to say, it's off of Etium.
0: No, I knew that. I don't understand what's going on here. Let me, these.
1: Yeah, it's off our record, the Ghost Cyborg and Muck record, Etium, which essentially is two.
0: That I knew.
1: It was our second release.

0: There it is.
1: You know, I should just send you my whole catalog, and then you don't have to

0: That was an interesting take on it.
1: Yeah, we actually, Cyborg Amok, when we were playing out, we actually did that live for a while. That was a fun song. But, you know, that has always been, that song has always been one of my favorite Bowie songs. And so I, at some point I just decided, you know what, I wanted to cover that song, but I just didn't want to do it. I didn't want to do it the same way he had done it, but I didn't want to stray too far from it.
2: Exactly.
1: So it's kind of a good combination of original, my own original ideas, and then, you know, what Bowie had done. I mean, it's a classic. It's a masterpiece. So you can't really do too much to change it, you know?
2: Yeah, I get what you mean.
1: It'll be like trying to redo a version of Ziggy Stardust or something.
2: Yeah.
1: You know?
2: It feels almost sacrilegious, really.
1: Yeah, yeah. We did another cover. You know, and you don't have to play this one, but we did a cover of Gary Numan's Cars.
2: Ooh.
1: And Bryden, my son, sang it. And I mean, you can do it. You could play it, but it's we really kept close to the vest on that one. And I'm not 100% sure why. I think it was that we had been playing it out as a cover song. And I think when we went into the studio to record it, we had actually been playing it out as a cover song for a while. First, the way we were, the original way that Gary had done it. I mean, it was our own little bit of our own version, but like with Golden Years, we had written that song and recorded that song and put that song on the record before we ever started rehearsing it and playing it out. So that came out so much different. But Cars, when we did that, we had already been playing it the way we were playing it. And so I couldn't go into the studio and change it up and turn it into something different. So we

0: just kind of recorded it the way it was. And then I did get some flack from people at different times. People would comment on, oh, it sounds just like Gary's song. But, I mean, it's a more modern version in some respects, because it's a little bit different technology than what he was using on when it came out. But, I mean, kind of now the way we did it was a little more like he does it live now. If you've gone to see Gary in the last few years, he does his version of Cars now is spectacular.
1: I need to check it out. I haven't heard the newer versions. I've only ever heard the original one.
0: Yeah, I mean, he's got some cool records out. I mean, some cool live CDs and movies and, you know, videos and stuff out of him doing this newer stuff that he's been doing. And yeah, it's really good music. There's a lot of influences. It sounds like he's been influenced a lot by Trent Reznor, Nine Inch Nails, and also the guy that he's working with, Abe Fenton, works with him and helps him produce his music and whatnot, he's kind of an industrial style producer. And it's really cool stuff. Like the whole, you know, that last couple records have been killer. So it's great to see, you know, him still out there and still doing it. And if you ever get the chance to see him live, I know he comes to New York once in a while. He's been touring like the last 4 or 5 years, and he's great. He's amazing to watch. He's a master frontman.
2: I would agree with that.
1: Oh, fuck, I disappear again for a moment. I'll be right back.
0: So you're actually in a studio.
2: We are actually in a studio. It's in Roxbury, New York. It's in a old mid-19th century Masonic Lodge Hall. The woodwork and so on are, of course, spectacular.
0: Nice.
2: Yeah. And we've got this funky old equipment. Let's see, I'm sitting like a laptop, two regular desktops, a double CD player, two turntables and a microphone back here. I've got a border in front of me that looks like something that the Wolfman used in American Graffiti, but...
0: Has it got sliders or knobs?
2: Sliders.
0: No, the only reason I asked you was because we've talked so much, and I was thinking about it today. I'm like, you know, I talk to a lot of people. You know, I do interviews here and there. And
2: I've used knobs, but no, this is all sliders.
0: No, I just, I wasn't sure if you were like you had your home set up in like a back room to have a studio dialed into the station, or whether you actually went every Wednesday night to the studio.
2: No, I actually have to haul my poor old tired carcass over here and do it in the studio.
0: Are you far?
2: Not really. About half an hour.
0: Oh, that's not bad. Up there, up in the mountains up there, a half hour is just down the road.
2: Pretty much, yeah.
0: Yeah, well, anything you do is a half hour away, you know, unless you live right in one of the towns.
2: And my regular car is... Well, I say regular car. I usually drive a 95 Grand Cherokee. That's in the process of being rebuilt yet again, so I'm driving an old Willys.
0: Oh, nice.
2: Very nice.
0: That's classic.
2: Yeah,
0: that's
2: I know, classic. Right?
0: And it's still running, right?
2: Runs great.
0: Yeah, that's awesome.
2: They really built those things.
0: What year is the Willys?
2: This one's a 60.
0: Oh, yeah. That's awesome. Has it been rebuilt in a bunch, or is it just keep it on the road?
2: It's been rebuilt a few times.
0: Nice. That's cool.
2: It's almost as old as I am. I've been rebuilt a few times.
0: Yeah, you and me both.
2: I was born in 59. The car's almost as old as me.
0: I was born in 60, and I have been rebuilt. That's why that's where the name Cyborg Amok comes from. My knees and my shoulders and my eyes and everything else that have had all kinds of surgery and rebuilt parts.
2: So, do you get the 695 man eye that can see for a mile and the 60 mile an hour legs and the one super strong bionic arm and all that?
0: I must have been chipped because my legs don't move like that and my eyes. Actually, I had cataracts done on my eyes, so they put lenses in for me, replaced the lenses. And when they did that, they put in my eye, like my prescription to my glasses.
2: I joke about it, but you remember how big that was when the $6 million man and the bionic woman were on and we were all like,
0: yeah,
2: wow.
0: No, you're right. Then how many, 30, 40 years later or what, not even that, maybe 30 years? They're doing replacements and, people are having new knees, new hips, new, all kinds of stuff. It's amazing that they actually can do stuff like that now. But, yeah, the $6 million, man, that was when that came out, and I used to watch that and, rush home from school just so I could sit and watch it.
2: Oh, right, because you would have seen it in syndication. I was watching it first run.
0: Yeah, I don't remember when it came out, but it was in the 70s.
2: Yeah, it must have been, I don't have the exact years. It must have been, like, just judging by where I was in school, 74, 75, somewhere in there, probably.
0: Yeah, I was in high school then. I remember, it was one of the shows that I watched at the time. I think my favorite show, though, that I watched when I was growing up, well, I always loved all the old black and white movies, Dracula and the Mummy and Frankenstein and all that, and the Wolfman movies with Lon Chaney. But Dark Shadows, man. Dark Shadows.
2: Like I say, that's the one. Dark Shadows is the one I used to run home for.
0: Yes. And the Green Hornet was right after it. What? Yeah, it was Green Hornet or no? Yeah, I think it was the Green Hornet was after it. Yeah, maybe that was after Superman or Batman or something. But yes, I remember coming home from school. Because I think it started at like 3 or 3:30, and I got out of school, and I walked to school at the time, but if I ran, I could get home in like 5 or 10 minutes. So I would run home and watch that show. And Barnabas Collins was my favorite character. I liked him better than Dracula. every once in a while on, I forget what channel it is, MeTV or something on late on
2: MeTV
0: a Saturday night.
2: Shows it, yes.
0: Yeah, every once in a while I'll be up late enough to watch it.
2: Not to plug somebody else's TV network, but I love MTV, MeTV, partly because of Dark Shadows and partly because of Svengoolie.
0: Yes, Svengoolie is another one because he plays all those cool old movies and the weird old movies that used to be, out there.
2: And the song parodies he writes for those movies are hilarious.
0: Yes, absolutely. But one of the shows that was really awesome that ran a lot of those old kind of movies was Mystery Science Theater 3000 or 2000. That was great. The little robots and everything making all the comments throughout the movie, and it was, they were pretty funny. But the movies were cool as hell, you know. I just love all that old, those old movies. That the Saturday morning creature feature, that's when those movies were on when I was a kid, like in the 60s. And the movies were from like the 40s and 50s.
2: Yes.
0: Because I remember watching the old, you know, the Mummy and the, what was the Frankenstein and all that. But then there was the, oh, the Creature from the Black Lagoon. That was another one.
2: 1951.
0: Okay, yeah, yep. Every once in a while you can see those shows on, like, you know, AMC or something like that. But
2: I loved when the Creature from the Great from the Black Lagoon showed up on the Munsters as Uncle Gil.
0: Yeah, the Munsters, that was another one. That was another one, yep. Yeah, you know, they don't make TV like that anymore. I guess a lot of people are probably happy about that, but, you know, I just appreciated all that old stuff. I still watch, I know, I don't, we don't have to talk about the other station, but, yeah, I still watch that stuff when I see it. Twilight Zone, all that kind of black and white weird stuff.
2: Well, that was the good stuff, though, I mean.
0: Yeah.
2: Twilight Zone and then Night Gallery.
0: Yeah, absolutely. My wife comes through the room and she looks at me like, what the hell are you watching? I'm like, oh, it's Twilight Zone. She's like, oh, you're weird. And then walks out. You know, she doesn't like any of that stuff. But all those old monster movies, all those really weird, like, psychodramas and stuff, I love that stuff.
2: Well, I think that's part of, I mean, when you and I talk on the air here, it's mostly about goth in terms of the of goth is more or less a musical genre, or I'd say collection of genres.
0: Yeah.
2: But I think the, certainly the old horror movies and the, it's a whole aesthetic. I mean, goth isn't yep. any one thing, and it's not confined to a decade or anything like that. I mean, my one of my all-time favorite Facebook memes or from back in the day was Sir Christopher Lee and Ingrid Pitt in their full goth regalia in gothic letters. It's not just a face. No, and they were both and they were both in their 80s when they did that. It was just,
0: yeah, I, well, we've talked about it. I mean, it's really a lifestyle, and it's in your heart and soul, the whole aesthetic of what goth is about. You know, and music is just a part of that. You know, it's books and movies, and, you know, I see, you know, friends of mine that are, that, you know, are into the dark music and post-punk and the goth vibe, you know, listening to the same bands we do. And you look, and you look at the artwork in their houses and the decorations and the knickknacks and all the things that they collect and all that kind of stuff. You know, it's all the same kind of, you know, vibes and or skulls and bats and, you know, old Victorian, you know, buildings and pictures of old buildings and old books. And just, it's all, you know, it's all very, I don't know. I vibe with all that, you know.
2: Same. That's one of the things I like about living in the Catskills. We have so much old Victorian architecture and stuff that's still here.
0: Yeah. Yep. That is true. We have some of it down here, but not as much as what you have up there.
2: But you got the Jersey Devil.
0: Yeah, that is true. I haven't seen him yet. I probably have seen him a few times in my days when I was drinking and partying a lot, but I haven't seen him recently. Now, I live in the Pine Barrens. I don't know. But I'll tell you what, I hear a lot of creepy, weird noises out in the woods down here at night. Think noises that would make me not want to go out into the woods at night. I don't know what they are, but they're out there.
2: See, that might be wise.
0: Yeah, I'm thinking.
2: I am sure there are some creepy things. Personally, I wouldn't want to run into a bobcat in the middle of the night. And I know that you have plenty of those.
0: Well, you have a lot. You have bears.
2: I got a bear that lives in. I got bears living in my yard. Are you kidding?
0: Yep. Absolutely. But, you know, it's the right country for all that.
2: I mean, my house is in the woods, you know, surrounded by woods. What I call my backyard is a straight, almost vertical cliff up the mountain covered with forest, and a bear comes down, see if I put any good garbage out, see if my housemate's barbecuing.
1: Ignoring me.
0: I mean, bears are interesting because we had a bear where I lived up in Hunterdon County at one point. We had a bear, and he would come, and I don't know if it was a he or a she, but they would come, and I feed birds. I like to have, you know, bird feeders out. And it would come and tip the bird feeder over and spill all the food down onto the ground and eat all the food. And then just kind of waltz back out, you know, back into the woods. And it wasn't a really big one. It was, you know, probably 200, 250 pounds. But I never went out and wanted to mess with him. And I think that had I gone out there, he would have ran off anyway. I'm pretty sure, it wouldn't have been a confrontation.
2: Yeah, I mean, I don't recommend petting them. I don't recommend feeding them. I don't recommend interacting with them too much, but they really are almost tame around here. Like, if you keep your distance and you
0: don't bother them.
2: Yeah, you don't go out of your way to bother them. They're not going to go out of their way to bother you either.
0: Yeah, I think that if they don't feel threatened, they're just going about their business, you know? I knew, I worked at a place up in... I didn't work there. I actually went there a bunch in the band's place called Flagstaff up in Jim Thorpe, Pennsylvania. And this was back in the 80s. And we would go there, and there would be, like, you'd come out of the club and you were loading out, and there would be bears in the parking lot. And I asked somebody, like, what the hell, how come they come so close to the building and the parking lot and blah, blah, blah? And the guy was like, oh, no, the girls, the waitresses, they put boxes of Dunkin' Donuts out for them by the garbage can. I'm like, you know, that is about one of the stupidest things I've ever freaking heard. Yep. To actually, you know, put food out like that for them. But they did, and it was made for an interesting loadout because you could hear them scurrying around out in the weeds. And sometimes you'd see them out in the parking, you know, the big gravel parking lot. Never had a problem, but, you know, I wasn't about to go feeding them or interacting with them in any way.
2: Well, I'm certainly not going to recommend that people feed them. It's against the law around here, for one thing, but...
1: Yep.
0: Yeah, you know, they forage, and I mean, they'll find their own food. They don't need, and listen, they go through, and do you have to, like, secure your garbage cans and all that kind of stuff to keep them from getting into your garbage?
1: We should. We really should, because every now and then, the bear will smell something scrum-diddly-umptious in that trash can. And I spend a majority of my time out in the backyard just because I like to hang out there. And that's where the trash cans are. And every now and then, in the middle of the night, like 3, 4 a.m., I'll just be out there, you know, smoking. And I hear it, the sound of grumbling followed by happy bear sounds.
0: Oh, yeah?
1: And I'll turn around and I'll look. Yeah. And he's just always there.
0: Yeah, I mean,
2: we try. We try to secure the garbage. You haven't seen this yet, but we go through ratchet devices that are supposed to keep the lid down and various kinds of...
0: They can get into cars and sheds and all kinds of crazy stuff. They're really smart, and they're powerful, strong animals, so... I mean,
2: like, we started locking the dumpsters around here, and then I just watched a bear stand on top of a dumpster and just jump up and down till he managed to batter the lid so it was inside there so we could get to the goodies. It's not that we don't try to secure things. It's like they're large animals.
0: Yeah, and they're smart. They figure stuff out. They want something, they go for it. You know? We don't have too many bears down here where I live. I guess they're getting closer. We probably actually do have them, but there's so much land for them that we don't see them out in, like, around their houses on the roads and stuff like that. But we have a lot of raccoons and coyotes that live down here.
2: Coyotes we have. We even have a this public service announcement that goes on around here sometimes. It is normal to see coyotes in the Catskills. Do not call the sheriff's department because you saw a coyote. Unless... the coyote is carrying a box marked Acme, in which case notify your local sheriff's department immediately.
1: The roadrunner usually covers that himself, though. Yeah. Usually all it takes is just painting a rock with a you know, picture of a road, and the problem takes care of itself.
0: Correct. Yeah, that's funny. No, we don't have anything like that. But we do have problems with, like, some of the farmers and with the chickens and whatnot around here. They've had them kill some of their flock. But for the most part, like I said, we're kind of like you. We're off. It's flat down here, but there's just so much. I mean, it's the Pine Barrens. It's so much just open or just land. Down here, the animals really have, you know, a lot of place to roam without having to get into, you know, around houses and towns and things like that.
2: We have these great mountains, but you have those lovely swamps.
0: Yeah, we do have lots of swamps. That is true. Got to be careful down here. I don't know about up by you, but if you know, we have some places down here that if you go out into the woods, you can get yourself lost on some of these back sandy roads that go back into the woods, because once you're out into the middle of the Pine Barrens, in the middle of the woods, it's all flat. So you have you can lose your sense of direction really easily, and there's no references. Like, you don't see, oh, that top of that mountain over there, or, you know, that valley over there. And it kind of, you know, keeps you centralized in your directions. And down here, if you get out into these sandy roads out in the middle of nowhere, and you get yourself turned around, you can actually end up coming out on a road where you think you're going in the right direction and be like, end up like 30 miles from where you thought you were going to be. It's happened to me a couple of times. Because I'd go out and drive around sometimes, and I used to go out on my bicycle and wander, you know, around and ride and all that. And, I kind of have a wanderlust for that kind of stuff. And, yeah, I've been out on these roads and go in one way of the woods, and you think you're going through and coming back out somewhere else. And, man, I come out like 20 miles from where I thought I was going to be. I was like, what the hell? I just added a half hour to my trip, you know.
1: Nice. What kind of cryptids do you have out there? I know you have the Jersey Devil, but is that Pine Barrens?
0: Yes.
1: Yeah, so.
0: Yeah, that's the.
1: Go on.
0: Really the only thing I know of that I could think of.
1: I'm trying to remember where the Bell Witch was from. That feels like a very, you know, Pine Barrens-y type of cryptid.
0: Yeah, there's. I mean, hey, listen, the Pine Barrens are creepy, you know?
1: Yeah.
0: I mean, I'm pretty sure there's all kinds of stories. I mean, there was, when I lived up in Hunterdon County, there was a story of the hooker man that was along these old railroad tracks, ran between High Bridge and like up through Long Valley up towards Chester. And it was just supposed to be this guy who had been hit by a train, and he had a hook for an arm, and he used to, if you walk the tracks at night, you could see a light up in the, you know, up in front of you, and then when you got to where the light was, it disappeared, and then when you turned around, it was back behind you, and blah, blah, blah,
1: wow.
0: Blah, blah.
1: I love that
0: song. I never saw it. I remember we used to go to this place called Ken Lockwood Gorge and hang out with all of our friends on the weekends at night. Because it was really isolated, hard to get to. It was a good place for a bunch of teenagers who wanted to be, you know, drinking and partying and doing stuff they shouldn't have been doing. And it was hard, you know, it wasn't easy for the police or whatever to get there and to catch you. And there was ways to get away if, you know, they couldn't really surround you. So that was, you know, everybody would sit up there and tell these ghost stories, and that was one of the more popular ones.
1: It's a really good one. It's a really, really good one. Now, Ohio, sadly, we don't have a whole lot in the way of cryptids. We have a few, but nothing as iconic as the Jersey Devil.
0: Well, yeah, I don't even know what the history of the Jersey Devil is. Somebody along the lines, I mean, I'm sure that if you looked into the old folklore of New Jersey and the Pine Barrens, you would find all kinds of stories down here. I mean, the Pine Barrens are so big that there's little enclaves of people that live out in the middle of it that hardly ever come out of, you know, from their little groups, that little enclaves of where they live. They're, you know, more or less self-sufficient. And, you know, I'm sure there's less now than there used to be. But it's just such a big, barren area of forest that, you know, I'm sure there's all kinds of stories of folklore that has happened and goes on down in the deep part of the Pine Barrens, down like that, Basto, places like that.
1: Yeah. I love a good cryptid story. From what I know about the Jersey Devil story, it starts off with the typical beginning that a lot of these stories start with. It's usually a woman complaining. That's literally how a lot of these folk stories start, like, oh, a woman did something that's displeasing to man, therefore she'll be punished. But in this case, she was on her 13th pregnancy, this woman, in the middle of the Pine Barrens. And she says, this 13th baby is going to be a devil. And allegedly, God heard that and was mad and made sure when her baby was born, it had hooves and wings. And it jumped out of her. Like, it didn't just give birth. It jumped out during the birthing process, ran off into the woods. And haunted the Pine Barrens for the last hundreds of years. I love stories like that. The only good story we have from Ohio is back in the 1800s, there were stories of werewolves that haunted our woods. But I guess they moved on since. What were you saying?
0: So I said there's like stories of like Lizzie Borden, and which I guess that really happened.
1: Yep, that really happened. But, not too far from where I lived.
0: Oh, really?
1: Yeah, that's
0: it. Well, there you go.
1: Yeah, Fall River.
0: Creepy story. You know?
1: Yeah, no, and it's.
0: I don't know.
1: Go on.
0: No, I was going to say, I really have to stop and think about it. I'm sure there's lots of other stories around here, but I really have to think about it. Yeah. But you were talking about the woman. Women are usually, you know, the catalyst for the stories, you know, and for what, for various, whatever reasons. And for some reason, that sparked the Lizzie Borden story.
1: Yeah, no, Lizzie Borden is such a weird story because she was like 19 years old, considered an old spinster, her and her sister. And when her mom died, her father remarried to a woman named Abigail. And they did not get along. She was only a few years older than Lizzie's older sister. And both girls thought it was obscene and weird that all of a sudden this woman was given everything that they were supposed to get for their inheritance. Properties that were promised to them were all of a sudden given to this woman. All of a sudden, money that was allotted to them that was supposed to go for their care because they didn't have men of their own to take care of them. So the dad had this money put aside for them. All of a sudden, all that's gone. And Lizzie and her sister were, of course, irate. They were furious that this was happening. And it just so happened that one day Lizzie came home from something or another, and then she hears the maid screaming. The maid has discovered her father in his drawing room, hacked to death on the couch. And then in the next room, they found Abigail also hacked up but laying on the floor as if she was just making the bed when someone just came in and just started killing her. And this happened in the late 1800s, and it was a moment where the society had decided that she was guilty. And even though she got acquitted, she was ostracized from her community and lived as a, you know, very lonely woman for the rest of her life.
2: If I may break in, I'm taking this as a song cue, if you'd bear with me.
1: Of course. No, feel free to interrupt. You know how I get.
0: No, but, hey, you're doing a great job. You're easy to talk to.
3: The Hatchet Murders in Massachusetts. And I think that this quaint bit of suburban living can best be explained through the use of our poet laureate, Joe Frazier. Elizabeth Borden took an axe and gave her mother 40 whacks. And when the job was nicely done, she gave her father 41.

0: surprise.
1: A surprise.
0: So you get up, you're Papa up in Massachusetts. You know how neighbors love to criticize.
1: Where he'd gone to take a snooze, and I hope he went to heaven, cause he wasn't wearing shoes.

0: very bright. She'd always done the slightest thing that Mom and Papa bid. They said,
1: Lizzie, cut it out.
0: So that's exactly what she did.
1: Go on.

0: Who was that?
1: That was The Ballad of Lizzie Borden by the Chad Mitchell Trio. And one of the members of the Chad Mitchell Trio was a young unknown singer named John Henry Deutschendorf, who a couple of years later has changed his name to John Denver and got pretty big.
2: No way.
0: Right. Oh, yeah, he did.
1: Yeah.
0: Yep.
2: I did not know
0: that's
2: that.
0: That's funny. That's a little bit of history right there.
2: Yeah.
0: John Denver's one of my wife's favorite artists, so she would that would be interesting for her to have known to hear that.
1: If I had a song that I could sing to you, I'd sing about the beauty of the night. If I had a wish that I could wish for you, I'd wish that you'd come over for a bite. Sunshine on my shoulder makes me smolder. Sunshine in my eyes can make me blind. Sunshine for me is so unhealthy.

0: Anyway, that's my take on John Denver.
1: that's the Dracula version.
0: Of course.
1: The Barnabas Collins version. That's even better.
0: Chelsea Goodwin version. I wrote it, but whatever you want.
1: Because it's a parody.
0: Yeah, of course. I told you, I don't do covers. I do parodies.
1: No, that's cool. That's cool. So, we should probably wrap this up since it's getting to be midnight. The last time that I spoke to you, we talked right past 12 o'clock.
0: Yeah, I was going to suggest that, but this has been great. And when did you say the next two songs are coming out?
1: August 13th.
0: Why don't we see if we can get together and do this again then? Works for me.
1: We can.
0: We'll play the new songs. Yeah. We'll talk.
1: Yep, we can do that.
0: Sounds good to me.
1: There'll be two of them at this time coming out. I'm going to have an A side and a B side. So.
0: I like it.
1: But yeah, anybody that's interested, you can go to Bandcamp and look up Cyborg Amok Greg Bullock. And it's pop up, or just put in Greg Bullock music into Google or whatever however you search, and my music will come up, and you can go look at it and listen to it and see what I do.
0: That sounds like a thing we should do. So we will reconvene. In a week or two, when the next couple of songs come out. Until then, thank you so much. I always enjoy having you on the show.
1: Well, thank you. I enjoy being on the show.
0: Okay.
1: Always fun.
0: That sounds good. So have a good one, and I look forward to doing this again.
1: Okay. Take care.
0: Yeah, too. It's been fun. So, I hope the audience has enjoyed the interview we just did with Greg Bullock of Cyborg Amok as much as we did. And In Goth We Trust will return tomorrow night at 10 o'clock. Same bat time, same bat channel. And until then, as always, we wish our dear listeners safe travels and pleasant screams. And I encourage our audience to stay tuned to WIOX Roxbury for overnight classical music.

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Good morning, and thank you so much for tuning in once again. Today is Thursday, July 30th, the year 2026. 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

Good morning, and thank you so much for tuning in. I'm Mike B, and this is Early Morning Blues. We started off that first set with Anna Popovic doing I Won't Let You Down. Luther Johnson did Honey Bee, and Bessie Smith finished off the set with Need a Little Sugar in My Bowl. You know, if you're just tuning in, well, the time is now 8:19 a.m., and you are just in time for our spotlight on some new blues.

Kelly Baker was at the top of that new blues artist set with Love in the Sheets. Next was D.K. Harrell with The Right Man. And we checked out some Canadian blues with Bywater Call doing Hold Me Down. You're listening to Early Morning Blues on WIOX Community Radio Catskills.

0: Bobby Saxon was at the top of the set with Try to Make a Living. Next was Sister Rosetta Stone doing Rock Me. We heard from Alex Corner with How Long Blues. And Mr. Slim Harpo did Raining in My Heart. And that's a good way to get to today's weather. Well, we are under cloudy skies right now with 61 degrees. We are looking at a high of 66 today with the rain, unfortunately, for the remainder of today. According to the forecast, rain should be starting soon in the listening area. And I know the creeks and reservoirs and streams, you know, they're almost cresting right now. So, you know, if you're by one of those areas, please just keep an eye on things and use some caution when you're heading out.
1: Dedicated to the late Buster Bennett.

Yeah, that was Mr. Johnny B. Moore with Lonesome for a Dime. You know, we're going to finish out today's show with some rockin' blues.

0: I am Mike B, and you've been listening to Early Morning Blues. Well, if you must go, I'd like to thank you once again for tuning in this morning. Coming up at 9 o'clock, I'll be switching gears for 3 hours of rock and roll stew. 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

Yeah, now that is a way to start a show. Good morning, I'm Mike B, and this is Rock and Roll Stew. Today is July 30th, the year 2026. Let's we made it to the final, almost the final day of the month of July. Well, I don't know why I'm clapping. We are pretty much halfway through the summer of 2026. Man, time is flying. Well, anyway, we started off today's show with Living in the Material World, done by Mr. George Harrison. You know, I'm stoked, really stoked about today's show, and you may ask, why? Well, because for the next 3 hours, we'll be listening to some of the finest rock, rhythm and blues, country, and a whole lot more. So please stick around, because today's show is definitely going to get you moving and grooving, only on WIOX Community Radio Catskills, 91.3 FM, MTC Channel 20, on the campus of SUNY Delhi at 107.5 FM, and on any internet-connected device at WIOXradio.org.

from the original studio recordings, Volume 2, The Zombies Sent Care from Cell 44. And we finished off that set with Stoked by the Beach Boys. And did I mention just a little while ago that I am stoked about today's show? And good morning to you if you're just tuning in. The time is now 9:19, and you're listening to Rock and Roll Stew.

Yeah, that was Blue Side of Town, done by Andy Lee. We heard from Leola and the Lovejoys with Paying for the Wrong I've Done. The 101ers did Keys to Your Heart. And the vocals sound familiar? Well, they should, because that was Joe Strummer, who shortly left that band to form The Clash. And Marsha Ball was at the top of the set with her cover of Tampa Red's 1942 blues classic, Let Me Play With Your Poodle. And we're going to start this next set with another very old song. It is time for Black Coffee.

Beth Hart and Joe Bonamassa teamed up to do their cover of the 1949 jazz classic, Black Coffee. Neil Young and the Blue Notes did their anti-commercialism anthem for rock and roll. This note's for you. And Ike and Tina Turner did a soulful, infused take on Led Zeppelin's Whole Lotta Love. In this next set, we'll hear from Eric Clapton and Margot Price. Maybe some Johnny Cash. But first, we're going to hear from Brent Cobb, Living the Dream.

We started off the set with Living the Dream, and that was from Brent Cobb's 2023 LP, Southern Star. Eric Clapton did Everybody Oughta Make a Change. Next was a country take on a Bob Dylan tune, Maggie's Farm, and that was from the album Days of Unrest by Margo Price. And that one just came out just earlier this month, that album. And we heard from the man himself, Johnny Cash, doing I've Been Everywhere.

WIOX Roxbury, casting a network from the Hudson to the Delaware, from the East Branch to the West Branch, from sea to shining sea, and from these buoyant underwriters. 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The Open Eye Theater. Stimulating, enlightening, exhilarating high-quality theater and educational programs for audiences of all ages in the Catskills. Presenting 12 Angry Electrics, a play written and performed by Emmy Award-winning writer, director, and actor William Electric Black, who plays all 12 jurors in a powerful piece inspired by the classic courtroom drama 12 Angry Men. 12 Angry Electrics, one performance only, this Saturday evening at 7 at the Open Eye Theater on Main Street in Margaretville. More information at theopeneyetheater.org.

We started off the 10 o'clock hour with Face the Face, and that was from Pete Townsend's White City, a novel LP. Next were the Traveling Wilburys with She's My Baby. Chuck Willis, better known as the King of the Stroll, did Hang Up My Rock and Roll Shoes. And from the Jeff Beck Group, we heard a rockin' version of All Shook Up. I'm Mike B, and this is Rock and Roll Stew on WIOX Community Radio, Catskills.

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1: That was Samantha Fish with the 2017 album title track, Chills and Fever. The song was originally recorded and made famous by Ronnie Love back in 1960. 2 years later, Tom Jones had a big hit with it as well. We checked out Taj Mahal, who packed up his leaving trunk. And it was on this day, July 30th, 1966, the Trogs started their two-week run at number one with Wild Thing. Up next, this set is going to be all about traveling, vacation, and summer.

The Marshall Tucker Band got us cruising on the open road with Take the Highway. And Thomas Rhett partied like he was on vacation. This is Rock and Roll Stew, and we are in the middle of a Rock and Roll Stew summer set.

From the album Heartbeat City, the Cars sang about magic. And the Jimi Hendrix Experience did Rainy Day Dream Away. And the weather, well, you know, it is a little cloudy out there. Right now we are holding at 62 in the listening area. The chances of rain are slowly going down, which is a good thing, because I understand that some of the creeks and rivers are almost cresting, if not already crested, in the listening area. For the remainder of today, well, there is a 35% chance of rain with a high of 67 degrees. This evening, well, it should be clearing up, according to the local forecast, with a high of 67 once again, and as the evening goes on, we will be dipping down into the mid-50s. Again, no rain tonight. For tomorrow, the kickoff to the weekend, well, there will be partly sunny skies, a high of 75. For Saturday, cloudy. There is a slight chance of rain on Saturday with a high of 78. You know, we're going to keep this summer vacation set going one more time with this set. And we're going to kick it off with Connie Francis.

Connie Francis kept that summer vibe going with Vacation. And Chuck Berry took us on a ride down Route 66. Up next, America.

Man, that is a pretty wild song if you heard that through earbuds or headphones. That was Traffic with Freedom Rider, and that was from the album John Barleycorn Must Die. And I want to thank Jim for reminding me just how good that album is. The Zac Brown Band featuring Jimmy Buffett were Knee Deep, and we started that set from their self-titled debut album, America, and they did Horse With No Name. We are in the final hour of today's show. Man, how time flies when you're having fun. So I suggest to you right now, turn the volume up.

That, of course, was Boston with Foreplay Long Time. And it has been a long time since I played some Boston for you. This is Rock and Roll Stew on WIOX Community Radio Catskills.

0: Randy Newman was at the top of the set with Gone Dead Train, and that is from the 1970 British crime movie Performance, which debuted in New York City August 3rd, 1970. The film starred frontman of the Rolling Stones, Mick Jagger. Next was Manfred Mann with Tired of Trying, Bored with Lying, Scared of Dying. Man, and I love that they used the mod rocker reference in that song. And we checked out the single, That Girl Don't Live Here, by Courtney Hadwin. You know, we did hear from Jimi Hendrix before, but we're going to hear another Jimi Hendrix song, but this time there's a new twist to it.
1: Uno, dos, un, dos, tres.

That was Lowell George with Two Trains. We heard the band cover the blues classic Key to the Highway. And Willie DeVille did his Latin take on the Jimi Hendrix classic, Hey Joe, to start that set. Coming up at noon is Democracy Now, but I'm not done yet. Here's a brand new single from the Brothers Osborne.

We heard the new single, R.I.P., from the Brothers Osborne. Eric Heatherly did Flowers on the Wall. Next was Dusty Springfield doing the original Son of the Preacher Man. And the King, Elvis Presley, wrapped up that set with I'm Coming Home from the 1961 album Something for Everybody. And I'm just about ready to head on home. I do have time for one more set before I head on out.

Well, that's a wrap from me. I'm Mike B., and this has been Rock and Roll Stew. Thank you for sharing my love of music with you today. I hope today's show made you smile. Maybe, just maybe, you even sang along to a song or two. And if I did that for you, well, that just made my day. I'll be back here in 2 weeks, starting at 8 a.m., where I do early morning blues for 1 hour. Until next time we're together, I ask you once again that we respect one another, be kind to each other, and most importantly, to please put love in your heart. Enjoy the rest of your day, stay safe, and have a wonderful weekend. Peace and love, peace and love, peace and love.

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0: years old was much better at multiplying numbers than I'll ever be. And we have AI tools that are very good at translating between English and Japanese and still can't drive a car properly, etc. Artificial general intelligence is simply AI that can do everything as well as a well-educated human. We don't have it yet. With some colleagues, I was recently a co-author on a paper where we found that ChatGPT GPT-4 was 27% of the way there. The latest, the ChatGPT-5 was 57% of the way there. But the companies, mostly their leadership, mostly predicts that we'll get there maybe this year, maybe next year, maybe in 2 years. Some think it won't happen for 5 years. But once that happens, we're at this crazy inflection point where the AI is better than anyone, any humans at the companies at making still better AI. You know, so ChatGPT-7 would create ChatGPT-8, which would create ChatGPT-9, and so on at a crazy rapid pace. And then when you give these things robotic bodies, you know, it's pretty obvious that if you have millions or billions of smarter than human robots running around the planet doing all sorts of things that we don't even understand, we might lose control over what's happening here on Earth.
1: So, Professor Tegmark, with respect to these robotic bodies, where are they already operating? We believe in China, certainly, despite the fact that China has much fewer data centers. The U.S. Has something like 10 to 12 times more. What do you think is the future for robotic bodies, and what kind of work do you imagine they'll eventually do? And are they effectively inevitable?
0: When you go to San Francisco, we already have AI-controlled robots driving around in the form of Waymo self-driving cars, right? We shouldn't just think of robots with two arms and two legs. And, you know, Tesla and many other companies in America and China are working very hard to make robots cheaper and very ubiquitous. The reason people want to put two arms and two legs on robots is, of course, because only then can you replace all human workers, since our infrastructure is very much built for workers with two arms and two legs. That's where you can take the biggest profits by basically replacing, getting all the money that went to workers and paying it to the owners of these machines. But I think it's a mistake to ask what will happen, because that makes us seem so weak, like we are just some passive bystanders, you know, eating popcorn and waiting to see what future is going to happen to us. And we are creating this future, right? So we should ask ourselves what we want to happen. And I'm so glad you brought up the sandwich thing, you know. if we wanted people in New York to worry about getting salmonella every time they go to a restaurant, then we would get rid of the food inspectors. But we've chosen as a society to steer the development in a better direction. So if I move to New York and decide to open a sandwich shop, you know, and the health inspector comes and says, you know, hey, Max, I found 18 rats in your kitchen. You're not selling any sandwiches. Then I could turn around to this person from the government and say, you know, don't tell anyone. I'm not going to sell any sandwiches. I'm just going to release an AI girlfriend product for 11-year-old kids, and I'm going to release an AI that can make bioweapons for terrorists, and I'm going to release these super intelligent robots that I don't know how to control. The poor person from the government will be forced to say, okay, Max, that's all legal. You go ahead and do that, but just don't sell any sandwiches, right? That's how messed up the current situation is. And the good news is that because it's so ridiculous, there's a rapidly growing coalition across the political spectrum, all the way from Bernie Sanders to people like Steve Bannon, on saying this is nuts. We need to treat AI companies like we would treat any other powerful companies, with saying, hey, we have these safety standards for sandwiches, for cars, for medicines. You can't release products until they've met the standards. That way, we would get a race to the top where companies can focus on curing cancer and other things instead of this absolutely insane, in my opinion.

0: opinion, raised to replace humans, not just as girlfriends and therapists and workers, but ultimately even in the big decisions that are being made about our future.
1: Professor Tegmark, as we see, for example, Sam Altman going from senator to senator's office, you know, after dealing with his rogue agent that got loose and who knows what it attacked. You also have this 1,100 scientists and senior employees at top AI firms calling on the U.S. government to back international efforts to develop tools that could, quote, deliberately pace the development of the world's most advanced AI systems. We played the clip of Trump in the lead saying we can't regulate them because then that would put us behind China. If you can again explain in lay terms, I mean, you're talking about a group of senators and Congress members, many of them quite old, not experienced in this at all. What needs to be regulated? We know that the leaders of these companies are trying to say we will regulate ourselves. But what do you think are the most important areas to regulate?
0: Well, as soon as we start treating AI companies like we treat pharma companies and restaurants, right, then they will not be able to release their new systems at all before they've demonstrated that they don't cause kids to commit suicide or do all these other harms. And then the companies themselves will put in a massive effort into making their things safer, and they will not go into these crazy things. So it's very easy. We've done this as a society before. You know, there used to be companies selling thalidomide that would make babies be born without arms and legs. When that industry was regulated, we fixed it. We can fix AI the same way. About China, you know, the dirty little secret that these AI lobbyists don't mention is that the Chinese government really likes to be in control and will never tolerate the Chinese company making a new species that's going to overthrow the Chinese government, obviously. So this is very much a red herring. In fact, China has already cracked down harder on its companies than America has on our companies. They cracked down hard on AI girlfriends and other anthropomorphic AI just weeks ago. They have a law saying that any AI-generated content has to be labeled, et cetera, et cetera. So I feel that this is more of a talking point of among the lobbyists. And if as soon as there's any real political will to regulate AI, it'll be quite easy to come up with agreements with China. We should remember that, you know, there's very little trust right now between the U.S. and China, but there wasn't a whole lot of trust either between Leonid Brezhnev and Jimmy Carter, right? And that did not prevent these two nations from making a lot of deals regarding nuclear weapons because they had a shared incentive to not have a nuclear war. And America and China have a shared incentive to not, for it to be humans who win, not to have a future with a bunch of psychopath robots running the show.
2: Well, Professor Tegmark, I'd like to turn to the words of someone who is widely referred to as the godfather of AI, Jeffrey Hinton, who said in a recent interview with the Big Technology podcast that AI is coming up with new forms of intelligence exceeding that of humans.
3: A chatbot had come up with an interesting mathematical proof of one of the Erdős's conjectures that impressed mathematicians. It was original. It wasn't just searching the literature. And that's the thin end of a wedge. I believe, for example, in areas like mathematics, because it's a closed system, you don't need data. You can just make conjectures and see if you can prove them and keep on like that. In that sense, it's a bit like AlphaGo, where you can play against yourself. I think it's going to get very smart fairly quickly. Within the next 10 or 20 years, it may even be producing novel math that people can't understand.
2: So, Professor Tegmark, if you could talk about this so-called, what's referred to as recursive intelligence, and then tell us what you found in your recent the report card, wherein artificial intelligence experts rated leading AI companies on key safety and security domains. It seems from your results that none of the nine did especially well.
0: Yeah, that's right. You know, as a professor, those are not the kind of grades I would like my students to get. The term recursive self-improvement simply refers to an AI that is so smart that it can improve itself. So today, you know, when you go from ChatGPT-4 to ChatGPT-5, there were a lot of humans involved in that work, right? Full recursive self-improvement is when ChatGPT-7, you know, can just press a button and come back later, and now it's created ChatGPT-8. That's kind of basically digital gain of function research, where before long the AI might be as much smarter than us as we are smarter than mice or snails. And it was very interesting. I read almost all the comments that the signatories of those thousands plus signatories from the competing companies had signed that you mentioned. And it's really quite gripping to see how so many of the workers at these companies are really terrified. It just shines through in what they've written. Many of them write that they think we're 2 years away from just really losing control of this. I think the reason that's lost on the broader public and our politicians is because, you know, we all noticed 4 years ago that computers went from not being able to talk to being able to talk. But much fewer people have noticed that since then, AI went from kind of high school level intelligence to college level to professor level to Nobel laureate level and beyond in certain areas. Winning the gold medal in the International Mathematics Olympiad, proving new mathematical theorems, and so on. And it's getting particularly good at writing programs, which is exactly why you see these companies betting so hard on having their AI replace their own workers and improve itself. There has to be a red line that nobody is allowed to do recursive self-improvement. Well, this is not something that... Yeah.
2: Professor Tegmark, if I could just ask, with respect to what you're referring to, the sheer speed at which AI has developed, which seems to have stunned even its pioneers. I mean, it was 10 years ago that artificial intelligence beat the game Go, a 5,500-year-old game, by what's referred to as Move 37. If you could talk about the significance of that and what you think accounts for both the scale and the rapidity with which AI is developing and expanding.
0: Yeah, the significance of that Go game against Lisa Dahl was that kind of put the nail in the coffin for a lot of people in this notion that AI can never be creative, that there's some things that human intelligence only can do. And the reason that things have gone so crazy fast is, you know, if you and I had the ability to just press a button and now our brain would be 10 times bigger and then it would be 100 times bigger and 1,000 times bigger, and if we could read the whole internet and every book ever written and remember it all, you know, of course we could be much more intelligent. But we have these physical limits to our bodies, whereas with machines, it's not like that. If you can't fit enough computational power in your laptop, well, take a data center the size of an aircraft hangar and fill it up with machines and put in a gigawatt of power and give it everything ever written to learn from.
1: Professor Tegmark, I wanted to end by asking you a question, a response to a response. Sam Altman said, "We're deploying responsibly developed AI to liberate humanity from menial labor and usher in an era of unparalleled creativity and abundance." To which the great author and activist Naomi Klein responded, "You ingested the entire written output of human civilization without consent, without compensation, without credit to build a system whose primary commercial application is eliminating the jobs of the people whose work you consumed. You're not liberating human creativity. You're strip mining it and selling it back at a markup while calling the theft training data." We have 30 seconds, Max Tegmark.
0: Not only do I agree with that, which is a great case study of what happens when you leave an industry completely unregulated, But, you know, I was just playing with my 3-year-old son this morning. And when he says liberate, what he's actually saying is going to liberate my son from the ability to ever get a job. It's going to liberate him from having agency by making it's completely making my son economically obsolete than everybody else on this planet. And this is something I believe you're called Democracy Now for a reason. Should be decided democratically, not by some dudes who've had too much Red Bull to drink and haven't been elected.
1: Max Tegmark, we thank you for being with us, professor conducting AI and physics research at MIT as part of the Institute for Artificial Intelligence and Fundamental Interactions, author of the New York Times bestseller, Life 3.0, Being Human in the Age of Artificial Intelligence. I hope this conversation is just the beginning. Thanks for joining us. Coming up next, Citizens Bank has severed financial ties with CoreCivic and Geo Group, two of the nation's largest private operators of ICE jails. We'll look at the grassroots movement that has been pushing for divestment. Back in 20 seconds.

0: Living in Dystopia by Sarah Michelle Ozell. This is Democracy Now!, democracynow.org. I'm Amy Goodman with Nermeen Sheikh.
1: We turn now to news that Citizens Bank has severed financial ties to CoreCivic and the GEO Group, two of the nation's largest private prison operators that work directly with ICE to run immigration jails. The National Bank has faced significant pushback from social justice groups and activists for providing more than $2.5 billion in financing to the two private prison companies. Earlier this month, Citizens Bank said it was ending its lending relationships with the GEO Group and CoreCivic, insisting that the move was a, quote, business decision based on changed commercial circumstances and unrelated to protest actions and the growing boycott of Citizens Bank. 3 days before Citizens decided to end its financial relationship with the GEO Group and CoreCivic, the township of Montclair, New Jersey, voted to pull its $91 million account from Citizens Bank. This is Montclair Mayor Renee Baskerville speaking in favor of divesting from Citizens Bank at a Montclair Township Council meeting earlier this month.
2: It's not just a one out, it's like a wake-up call that I think that we need to be more diligent about who we're doing business with, who we're investing with, what contracts we're giving out, and really, you know, when we're doing these things, maybe we should be just a little bit more aware and take a look at the behind-the-scenes types of things. And even when we were talking about, you know, well, what next? You take it from Citizens, and I'm saying, well, let's make sure that we know wherever we go, whether it's Valley, Bank of America, whoever it may be, that we know who, you know, they're doing banking with, because there's a lot of other categories, none as urgent as this is immediately in this setting here and now with what's going on in Delaney.
0: Montclair's decision follows a decision last month by Jersey City in New Jersey to divest from Citizens Bank and close its over $250 million account. The GEO Group runs the Delaney Hall Federal Immigration Detention Center in Newark, New Jersey, and CoreCivic operates the Elizabeth Detention Center in Elizabeth, New Jersey. For more, we're joined by two guests. Reverend John Edgerton is the senior minister of Old South Church in Boston and board member of the Greater Boston Interfaith Organization, which has withdrawn $3 million from Citizens Bank over its concerns with the bank's relationship with CoreCivic and GEO. And joining us here in New York is Jake Efros, a Jersey City council member who helped lead the effort to close Jersey City's $250 million Citizens Bank account. Jake, let's begin with you, council member. Talk about how this happened. This is happening all over the country, but kind of piecemeal in a way that people don't realize how much pressure has been brought on Citizens Bank, whether or not they admit that this has led to their decision.
3: Yeah, it really is pressure. And just first, thank you so much for having me on the show. It's really an honor to be here. Before I was on Jersey City Council, I got my start as a Democratic Socialist of America member, organizing the Abolish ICE movement, fighting against ICE detention centers and jails in New Jersey. And just at the beginning of this year, was elected for this first term as a city council member in Jersey City. And the pressure at Delaney Hall was growing. The conditions were deteriorating, and resistance on the inside, led by detainees, was escalating, particularly by hunger strikers and labor strikers. And Delaney Hall in Newark includes residents of Jersey City. So this was, of course, a concern of my constituents being there. And it just so happened that the De-ICE Citizens Bank movement, these amazing activists who are identifying just how much financing of GEO Group, which operates Delaney, as you mentioned, and of course Civic, just how much financing Citizens Bank does, $2.5 billion, I think, was the amount of financing going to these companies. De-ICE Citizens Bank was doing this great work. I had just started hearing about it maybe days or a week before a city council meeting, where I was reviewing the agenda the week before the city council meeting, and I noticed that we had a vote to authorize where our money essentially was being held in different banks. And I saw that Citizens Bank was on this list, and that raised alarms for me right away. So it was absolutely thanks to the incredible work of the activists with the De-ICE Citizens Bank movement that I would even know to look out for that. And I immediately told the administration. I worked with my other DSA counterpart, Councilman Joel Brooks, on our city council, and we demanded the full divestment of the $200+ million that we had in Citizens Bank. And we put forward a resolution that was unanimously voted on by our city council. And to their credit, the administration under Mayor Solomon, they acted immediately and made that divestment happen.
1: So Citizens Bank is the 17th or 18th largest bank in the U.S. Have you heard any responses from people who have accounts at Citizens Bank? And were any of them among the activists who pushed for this decision?
3: There were some concerns that I heard on the ground here and there from people who might have accounts. We are not served enough in Jersey City by banks, and there's not enough banking, especially in the south side of Jersey City. And there are a couple branches of Citizens Bank there. But it was incredibly important, and I think there was an overwhelming consensus that those questions need to be tackled on their own, and we need to tackle this like serious moral, political, and material concern of having 200 plus million in Citizens Bank.
0: You know, recently we had Julie Cohen and Paul Barrett in the studio. They privately had a Citizens Bank account. Paul Barrett had worked for the Wall Street Journal and other places. Julie Cohen is the Oscar-nominated filmmaker who made RBG. Earlier this year, she and Paul Barrett wrote an op-ed for NJ.com about their decision to close their accounts over the bank's complicity with Delaney Hall. We want to go to a clip of Julie speaking at Bloomfield, New Jersey Town Council earlier this month.
4: I think it's important to be really clear that this is about Citizens' complicity with ICE. My husband and I actually closed our own accounts at the Citizens branch on Broad Street in December after we learned that Citizens was providing financing for Geo Group and CoreCivic, the private prison companies that are behind the now notorious ICE detention at Delaney Hall, at Dilley in Texas, where there are, you know, parents and children together in a center where there are zero criminals, at Elizabeth Detention, and a lot of places where there's a lack of due process and where there are all kinds of human rights violations. We didn't want our own money going to that, and we certainly don't want our tax dollars in bank accounts that are associated with ICE and that really enable some of ICE's worst behavior.
0: So that's the Oscar-nominated filmmaker Julie Cohen, who together with her husband, Paul Barrett, pulled out their accounts from Citizens Bank. We're joined in Boston by Reverend John Edgerton, senior minister of the Old South Church in Boston, board member of the Greater Boston Interfaith Organization, which has withdrawn $3 million from Citizens Bank. If you can, Reverend, talk about your decision. And, I mean, we're talking about cities. Now we're talking about churches. What was the decision of the church, and did Citizens Bank respond?
5: So we've been involved in this with our sister organization, Greater Cleveland Congregations, with the DICE Coalition, which is an all-volunteer, grassroots-led organization, for many months. We attended the annual shareholders meeting in Rhode Island and informed the board, informed the CEO, Bruce Van Zandt, in the wintertime of our concerns about this. We asked for a meeting to discuss this, and they never actually made that meeting happen. And so we told them, if you won't meet with us, won't discuss our concerns, then we will withdraw $1 million on this date. And we did so, and they didn't reply, and we then withdrew $2 million from that. And then, of course, when Jersey City and Montclair withdrew $356 million, municipalities just have more zeros at the end of their bank accounts than churches do. And so this was really a broad movement, and the pressure became too much for Citizens to bear, and they had to do the right thing.
1: And so, Reverend Edgerton, do you hope that other churches follow suit? And is there any indication, have you heard anything about how that may happen, taking your example?
5: So this became really quite a broad movement very quickly. We originally had about $13 million that were organized of people who said that they would be willing to withdraw their money. That quickly grew to $24 million. And those organizations still have those deposits pledged. And so we're going to be watching to make sure that Citizens follows through with what they've said that they're going to do, that they will, in fact, cut ties completely and quickly with CoreCivic and Geo Group. We want to verify that they have done that. And there is plenty of public pressure to make that happen.
0: Reverend Edgerton, Citizens Bank said, quote, Citizens has been disappointed that the activists have dragged into what is largely a political matter. If you can respond to that. And also, did Citizens CEO say he would meet with you, and did he?
5: So CEO Bruce Van Zandt committed at their annual shareholder meeting to meet with Greater Boston Interfaith Organization, said that he would make it happen within 2 weeks. That didn't occur, and then later on they sent us a letter saying that they were reneging on that promise to meet with us because we were making false and misleading statements. They didn't let us know what exactly we had said that was wrong. We stand by the things that we have said. We would very much like to meet still with CEO Bruce Van Zandt. There has been a lot of reputational damage done to the bank that we bank with, and we can give them some good advice about how to rebuild that trust. This is a situation that has become terrible for Citizens Bank because of their own decisions. They are stuck between a rock and a hard place. On the one hand, of a public that realizes that what they're doing is unconscionable and does not want to bank with such an entity, and a regulatory structure which is vindictive and would punish them if they were seen to go against the administration. That is because of Citizens Bank's own choices to put themselves into that position. Nobody forced them to get involved in the private prison business. In 2021, almost every big bank got out of that dirty business. Citizens stayed in it. They shouldn't have. And now they need to repair their reputation with the people of this country.
0: Reverend John Edgerton, senior minister of Old South Church in Boston, board member of the Greater Boston Interfaith Organization, which has withdrawn $3 million from Citizens Bank, and Jake Efros, a Jersey City Council member who helped lead the effort to close Jersey City's $250 million Citizens Bank account. Coming up, we go to Springfield, Ohio, as ICE is reportedly stepping up plans to arrest and deport Haitians across the country. Hundreds of thousands of Haitians lost their TPS status this week. Stay with us.

0: Way of Life by T. Rosemond in our Democracy Now! Studio. This is Democracy Now!, democracynow.org. I'm Mimi Goodman with Nermeen Sheikh.
1: ICE is reportedly stepping up plans to arrest and deport Haitians after an estimated 300,000 Haitians just lost their status under TPS, the Temporary Protected Status Program. The program ended on Monday after the Supreme Court last month sided with the Trump administration to end TPS programs for Haitians and Syrians. Since that ruling, panic and fear have swept through Haitian communities across the United States. According to an internal government document, the plans to round up and deport Haitian immigrants could start as early as this week. The planned deportation operations outlined in the internal government document could focus in part on the thousands of Haitians who live in Ohio, many of whom live and work in the city of Springfield.
0: During the 2024 presidential campaign, Vice President J.D. Vance and President Trump amplified racist, baseless claims that Haitians in Springfield were eating people's pets, their dogs and cats. In an interview with CBS News on Monday, Ohio's Republican governor, Mike DeWine, described the Trump plans to deport Haitians as a mistake.
2: It's not good for the United States, and it's not good for the state of Ohio. These are people who have helped Springfield really come back. Springfield has been making a real comeback. The Haitians who are living there and employed there, they came there to work, and they came there because there were jobs that were not being filled by other people. And so to lose them and have them not be able to work anymore and possibly, you know, taken out of this country is frankly a blow to Springfield, and it's a blow to the state of Ohio.
0: Again, that is Ohio's Republican governor, Mike DeWine. For more, we go to Springfield, Ohio, where we're joined by Villes Dossenville. He is the co-founder and executive director of the Haitian Support Center in Springfield and is among the over 300,000 Haitians in the U.S. who've just lost their TPS, temporary protected status. In these last minutes we have, Villes, if you can talk about the fear people have, what are people doing, including yourself, this week, losing your TPS status?
3: Thank you for having me. I think that the fear is so huge in our community, especially when folks know that they won't be able to continue to live here. And now I believe that DHS has changed the strategy over the past few days. They started sending calling check letters to folks, and when they get to those facilities, they just put like an ankle bracelets on their feet. It is so humiliating to see parents, fathers and mothers who have not been committing any crime now with some type of ankle bracelets on their feet. And that has created so much fear. Not only those folks, they lost their jobs, they lost the privilege to drive, and now they have a bracelet on their feet on a daily basis, and they give them 1 month a time to go back to court. So it's really humiliating to see that happening to our people in our community right now.
1: So, Villes Dossenville, if you could talk about, you know, the conditions prevailing now in Haiti, why so many Haitians have fled the country, and what it would mean for them to be the ones here to be deported back to Haiti?
3: Basically, I always tell people that it's not a question of us not willing to go back to our country. So now if I can describe for you a little bit the condition of our country, we have an international airport that has not been in operations for over the past 2 years because when American aircraft landed at that particular airport, the gang members shot at them. We have more than 1.3 million people have been displaced, and 5 million people are in acute food insecurity. So there are women and girls live in shelters on a daily basis, people who are being raped, exposed to rape. So this is the condition. We have a government that just cannot deliver political goods. And actually, the gang members, they become stronger and stronger on a daily basis. This is the condition of Haiti, and there is no job opportunity. There is no Haitian dream for those folks. And these are the push factors that cause them to leave the country. So I think that the Haitians here, they are willing to go back, but at the end of the day, they do not have a country to go back to.
0: I mean, the U.S. government understands full well how dangerous it is to go back to Haiti. They have warned Americans not to go to Haiti. In this last few seconds we have, Vilas, you have lost your TPS status. What are you doing?
3: I it's like a catch-22 for me, because me as well, I am a TPS holder. So I'm just laying low and sit and observe what will happen to our community next.
0: Vilas D'Orsonville, we thank you so much for speaking up and out on Democracy Now!, co-founder and executive director of the Haitian Support Center in Springfield, Ohio. That does it for our show. I'll be in Martha's Vineyard July 31st, Friday night, to speak after the documentary about Democracy Now! Steal the Story, Please! With the director, Tia Lesson. And then on to Edinburgh and London. You can check our website at democracynow.org. I'm Amy Goodman with Nermeen Sheikh for another edition of Democracy Now!
4: 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Presenting 12 Angry Electrics, a play written and performed by Emmy Award-winning writer, director, and actor William Electric Black, who plays all 12 jurors in a powerful piece inspired by the classic courtroom drama 12 Angry Men. 12 Angry Electrics, one performance only, this Saturday evening at 7 at the Open Eye Theater on Main Street in Margaretville. 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

Good afternoon, Catskills, and everyone everywhere. It is a on and off rainy day here today, 75 degrees, and I'm happy to be here in the studio to share with you another installment of Radio Parabol. And we'll listen to the adventures of Hypo and Madame Whiplash, and this time they have a very special guest they encounter.

0: Welcome, dear listeners. Welcome to Radio Parabole, where time doesn't move forward, but every now and then pretends to. Tonight, we'll be floating above the Earth's axis once again. At least, that's the plan. To be honest, we're not quite ready yet. But Hypo's here, and so is Madame Whiplash. That'll have to do.
1: I actually had an appointment at the university about measurement errors. But yeah, space is calling, always just a little louder.
2: Oh, Hypo, space is just another appointment too, only without the calendar.
1: It's rattling more than last time. I think the satellite has long been forgotten by the tech billionaire.
2: Old age always rattles, even with ideals.
1: Do you hear that?
2: If you mean a presence in a fur coat with a gaze that cuts right through steel, yes.
0: Children, don't whisper. It's so tiring.
1: You are...
0: Marlene. Just Marlene. Titles are for posters.
2: A great diva.
0: That's what they say. But divas stand still, and I kept moving.
1: Can I ask you something? Are you actually still alive?
2: Hypo!
1: What? Isn't that relevant for the listener?
0: I died in 1992.
1: See? We're broadcasting with a dead person.
2: We're broadcasting with sound waves, Hypo. The rest is interpretation.
0: Death is merely a change in lightning.
1: That's actually reassuring. We were just talking about old movies, black and white, slow.
0: Black and white isn't slow. It's patient.
2: These days, people are afraid of silence.
0: In their blauwe engel, they made me famous. I sang, falling in love again, never wanted to. But above all, I looked. That wasn't about pace. That was an attitude.
1: They say that because of you, the word photogenic took on meaning.
0: Nonsense. Lots of practice in front of the mirror.
2: Mysticism is discipline with good lighting. Oh!
1: What was that? You dropped it.
2: No, that was the whiplash.
0: Or gravity. It's always dramatic.
2: Yes, it works selectively here. You were incredibly emancipated for that time.
0: I wasn't emancipated. I was independent. I worked, I chose my lovers, and I didn't apologize for my existence.
1: That must have provoked resistance.
0: Hypocrisy always provokes resistance when it's exposed. Preaching morality while serving tyrants. That's what's truly immoral.
2: Would you say that as a diva, you led a normal life?
0: A normal life? Of course. I had a contract. That's perfectly normal. The studio determined who I was, what I wore, who I loved, sometimes even why.
1: Wait. You couldn't choose your own spouse?
0: Suggestions could be made.
2: Suggestions?
0: Publicity harmony. Two faces on one poster sell better than one.
1: Did that apply to the male stars as well?
0: Of course. Only with them, they didn't call it control. They called it strategy.
2: Ah.
0: Men were allowed to fall in love. Women were allowed to seem believable. Look, a diva in 1932 had exactly two freedoms. One, you could choose between silk or satin. And two, you could refuse, but then you wouldn't get any more work. People think glamour means freedom. No, glamour is a prison with better lighting.
2: You were successful, so what about the less successful actresses?
0: Not everyone was a star. Some were just scenery. If you weren't successful, you didn't have a voice. People said Hollywood is a dream factory. Yeah, but some people were just the furniture. Safe? Oh well, safety depends on who signs your contract. Powerful men have always existed. It's just that their files have different names now. They're different from today? Now they call it a scandal. Back then they called it the industry.
2: You chose to oppose the Nazi regime.
0: I became an American citizen in 1939. That made the choice administratively final. The Nazis wanted me as a symbol. I disappointed them. That was one of my better reviews. They asked me to return, and I said no, quite simply. I don't like uniforms unless I get to choose them myself. Did I flee? No, I chose. When I returned to Germany years later, I was booed. I found that understandable. People don't like mirrors. I sang in trenches where my makeup froze, and that puts reviews into perspective.
3: Hello, did I forget something? Was there a script? Why does it sound like someone's smoking here in 1932?
1: Faye, calm down.
3: I was offline for a moment. Did I miss the segment? Who's here?
2: We have a visitor, Marlene.
3: Marlene who?
0: Marlene Dietrich.
3: Wait, Marlene as in... No, you're kidding. Is she still alive?
1: She has indeed passed away, but time works differently here.
3: And she's here with you? Right now?
2: Time is a suggestion, Faye.
3: But she's iconic. I mean, I didn't know her, but now that I see her, this is huge.
0: Apparently, I've come at an inopportune time. I can leave again. I'm used to mastering departures.
2: Absolutely not.
1: Stay. We finally have someone who can explain black and white.
3: No, no, please stay. I just had a generational gap. I'm going to quickly edit my afterwards.
1: This satellite was left behind by a tech billionaire.
0: Tech billionaires always leave something behind. Satellites, promises, employees.
1: He calls himself a visionary.
0: A rocket isn't a vision. It's compensation fueled by fuel.
2: He wanted immortality.
0: But all he bought was reach.
1: We have to go back.
2: What does your other self say?
1: He says, also, also, also.
2: Also what?
1: We, too, will one day turn black and white. Oh, no. He says it doesn't matter, because we'll keep on living anyway. Let's go.
0: Old movies don't wait for applause. They wait for attention. And attention is rarer than fame.
1: We're back. Heartbeats present. Existential damage limited.
2: This leaves me wanting more.
3: 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Officially. Actress, singer, silence expert. Some people don't disappear. They turn black and white. Until next cycle.

And that was Cantas Sombras by Luz Casal and Concha Bolca. And prior, before Radio Parabol, you heard Rotary Phone by Maura Smiley. Next up is Stevie Wonder, The Secret Life of Plants.

Diego Figueredo, I think Figueredo, sorry about that, and Cyril Aimé, who's part Colombian and part French. Next up, All of Me, Sarah Vaughan.

Ain't Nobody the Same. That was Melody Gardot, Worrisome Heart. Next up, Starling Arrow, Wild Sweet.

And that was Santana and Eric Clapton. And the vocals were by Tony Lindsay and Jeannie Tracy. I still owe you a forecast. So for the Catskill Mountain region, and by the way, thank you for listening to Catskill Mountain Dreamer with your host, Nell Thomason-Ribot, here on WIOX Community Radio Catskills, 91.3 FM, MTC Channel 20, on the campus of SUNY Delhi at 107.5 FM, and at WIOXradio.org. For today, showers likely before 2 p.m., then a chance of showers and thunderstorms between 2 p.m. and 3 p.m., then showers likely and possibly a thunderstorm after 3 p.m. Could have just said that. That's happening on and off, perhaps, because it's only a forecast. Computer modeled, so who knows? We'll see what happens. We're in the mountains here, and a little misting and summer rain doesn't hurt. Mostly cloudy with a high near 73. North wind 3 to 6 miles per hour. Chance of precipitation is 60%. New rainfall amounts of less than a tenth of an inch, except higher amounts possible in thunderstorms. Tonight, a chance of showers and thunderstorms before 9 p.m., then a chance of showers between 9 p.m. and 10 p.m., areas of fog after 9 p.m., otherwise mostly cloudy with a low around 54. Calm wind, chance of precipitation is 30%. New precipitation amounts of less than a tenth of an inch, except higher amounts possible in thunderstorms. Then tomorrow, Friday, a slight chance of showers and thunderstorms between 2 and 4 p.m. Then a slight chance of thunderstorms after 4 p.m. Patchy fog before 9 a.m. Otherwise, mostly sunny with a high near 78. Calm wind becoming northwest around 5 miles per hour in the afternoon. Chance of precipitation is 20%. Friday night, partly cloudy with a low around 56. Calm wind. Saturday, partly sunny with a high near 81. Light southwest wind. Saturday night, a chance of showers mainly after 2 a.m. Mostly cloudy with a low around 60. Chance of precipitation is 30%. Sunday, showers likely and then showers and possibly a thunderstorm after 2 p.m. High near 75. Chance of precipitation is 80%. Sunday night, showers and possibly a thunderstorm before 2 a.m., then a chance of showers, low around 57, chance of precipitation is 80%. Okay, Monday, partly sunny with a high near 77. Okay, so that is the forecast for the Catskill region. I'm going to be leaving you with, which song shall I do? I'm going to do the Water Song by Shyla Ray. And next up is Rosina with Various Voices. She's in the studio already. Welcome, Rosina.

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1: Another opening of another show.
2: Hi, another opening, another show. This is Rosina with various voices on this lovely rainy day in the Central Catskills. Well, I got to tell you about this past Tuesday, which, you know, rained a lot. Anyhow, 40 years ago, that's 4-0, in my high school where I was a former student, became teacher, and then I became the overall administrator for the entire school. We had a teacher's Broadway club where we would get the cheap seats, the preview seats. And for $5, 40 years ago, I was fortunate enough to get a ticket to see a new musical play on Broadway, and that was Les Miserables, 40 years ago. Needless to say, I was overwhelmed. It was wonderful, and I went on to see it many times over, not in the cheap seats, but some close-up seats. In fact, the second row at one performance. This year, I heard about Cameron McIntosh, who was the producer and still is. He also did Phantom of the Opera, by the way. They were doing the arena show at Radio City Music Hall. So my friends and I, we got tickets. They weren't $5. And they were not in the orchestra, but that was just as well. We sat in the first balcony, so you had an overall view of the entire stage. And in this production, they had huge, on both sides, at the sides of the stage, blown up versions of what was going on the stage. So it was great. And the orchestra was up on the stage in the back. It was phenomenal. And this was the 40th anniversary of Les Mis. But you also remember Tuesday it rained. So there's a story behind that too. Anyhow, finally made it to Radio City Music Hall. We didn't have the horrible rains coming down from up here. And went up to sit in the heavens. A little annoyed that that's where they got the tickets, but who knew? But they were right. It was the best spot to see this. And totally overwhelmed by the production. If you like Les Mis and you saw it originally on Broadway and you follow, you watch PBS, I'm not sure if they had a 10th, but I know they had the 25th anniversary from the arena in London. Result of the rain, the throat. And it was spectacular. Well, I didn't realize also that it was the first night this was being presented. So we were in for a treat afterwards. But let's hear this wonderful, wonderful play. Musical.

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Have I fallen so far, and is the hour so late? That nothing remains but the cry of my hate, the cries of

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Cunning little brain, regular Voltaire. 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

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Let's not haggle for darling Cosette. Dear Fantine, gone to rest,

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Here's your price. 1500 for your sacrifice. 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Thank you both for Cosette. 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

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You talk of battles to be won, and here he comes like Don Juan.

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0: 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It's a down-to-earth, true-life story. 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
0: 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As I said before, today we're featuring, it's hard to say musical, it's a life story, Les Miserables, based on the book written by Victor Hugo. You know, the French Revolution was 1789 to 1799, but it continued on and off years after because the people were tremendous conflict between the poor and the rich and the taxation. Sounds familiar? Anyhow, two Frenchmen made this into a musical, but it's a dramatic musical. Let's hear about Act Two. Let's listen to Act Two.

0: I have overheard their plan. 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They intend to starve us out before they start a proper fight. 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Hit us from the right.
1: Liar! 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His name's Inspector Javert. 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This only goes to show what little people can do. 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

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Hate it to laugh, hate it a treat, hobnobbing here amongst the elite. Here comes a prince, there goes a Jew, this one's a queer, but what can you do?

There's still time if you want to see this revival, the 40th anniversary of Les Mis at Radio City Music Hall. There are tickets through, I believe it's the following week, August 10th. I tell you, it is worth every minute of it, and it was worth every agony I went through Tuesday night in two storms to get back up here. I hope you enjoyed this as much as I have. Take care and have a good 2 weeks.

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and performed by Emmy Award-winning writer, director, and actor William Electric Black, who plays all 12 jurors in a powerful piece inspired by the classic courtroom drama 12 Angry Men. 12 Angry 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

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This is Frank Hanavan. Welcome to Catskill Classics. We have 2 hours of great, great classical music brought to you live on WIOX Community Radio Catskills. We're going to start off this afternoon with a Czechoslovakian composer, Johann Baptist Wendel Kalawoda. He was born in Prague in 1801 and started learning violin as early as 1811. He was 10 years old. He made his debut at the age of 14. Kalawoda lived what appears to be a very stable, hardworking musical life for more than 40 years, from 1822 to 1865. He held the post of conductor for the court of Prince Fuhrenberg in Czechoslovakia. We're going to hear his Symphony No. 5. This is the New York Philharmonic, conducted by Zubin Mehta.

Symphony No. 5 in B minor by Johann Baptist Telewala. That was the New York Philharmonic Orchestra conducted by Zubin Mehler. The tragic overture by Johann Brahms was written during the summer of 1880, premiered under Hans Ricker in December of that year in Vienna. Brahms chose the title Tragic to emphasize the turbulent, tormented character of the piece. In essence, it's a freestanding symphonic movement, and it's a beautiful piece of music, in spite of the title Tragic. Here is Daniel Barenboim and the Chicago Symphony Orchestra in the Brahms Tragic Overture, Opus 81.

The Tragic Overture, Opus 81 by Johann Brahms. That was Daniel Barenboim and the Chicago Symphony Orchestra. Carl Maria von Weber wrote his Clarinet Concerto No. 1 in F minor for the clarinetist Heinrich Barman in 1811. The piece was highly regarded and still is highly regarded in the instrument's repertoire. The piece was premiered in Munich in June 13th, 1811, with Maximilian Joseph of Bavaria in attendance. A little bit of trivia there. Here is Carl von Weber's Clarinet Concerto No. 1 in F minor. This is the Opus Chamber Orchestra, conducted by Charles Nedich.

The Clarinet Concerto No. 1 in F minor. That was by Carl von Weber. The music was played by Orpheus Chamber Orchestra, conducted by Charles Nadich. Our main feature today is the Symphony No. 5 by Gustav Mahler. It was composed between 1901 and 1902, and it's among its most distinctive features are the trumpet solo that opens the work. It's very reminiscent to the motif in Beethoven's Fifth. It's a huge piece of music. It runs nearly 70 minutes, but I think it's an incredible piece. Symphony No. 5 in C sharp minor by Gustav Mahler. The Chicago Symphony Orchestra, conducted by Daniel Barenboim.

0: Symphony No. 5 in C sharp minor by Gustav Mahler. That again was the Chicago Symphony Orchestra, conducted by Daniel Barenboim. Thank you so much for joining me this afternoon. I look forward to being with you again next week with great other composers from the great classical music.
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